0: in fours, like ukulele strings, boy band members, and PayPal Pay in 4. No fees, no interest, no impact on your credit score. Just the...
1: All right, hitter Walter Ford having another fine outing against the Hillsborough Hops. Pitched well against them down in Hillsborough at the end of May. And he's allowed just one base runner through the first four innings. A two-out single by Modafi Marte in the third, the only Hops base runner. In Hillsborough's three wins this week, they had double-digit run and hit totals. They've been held to four runs and five runs. And under 10 hits in the two losses. First pitch breaking ball from Ford comes in low and inside to Trent Youngblood. Youngblood returned to the lineup yesterday and tripled in four trips to the plate. Also reached on a walk. Line drive up the middle, but Celestin playing near the bag at second is there to make the catch. Hard hit ball by Youngblood, but that's the fifth out in a row retired. And 13th of 14 batters set down so far by right-hander Walter Ford. There's a high drive to deep left off the bat of Kenny Castillo. This has got a chance. This is gone. See you on the other side. Second home run in as many nights for Kenny C. Twenty-eighth run batted in, and that ties the game 1-1. Well, how about the catchers this year? Alberto Barriga earns his promotion to Double-A after leading the Hops in home runs, leading the nation in caught stealing percentage. Hops call up Carlos Mirahonda, top 20 prospect in the Diamondbacks organization, to replace him. He hit 10 home runs down at Low A Visalia, and he's looked great behind the plate. Kenny Castillo now hitting close to 300, and the power is starting to unfold. It was slow in coming this year, but that's three recent home runs for Kenny. Now Avery Wusuacito at the plate, fouls a 1-0 pitch back and out of play. He hit it hard into an out in left field his first trip to the plate. Just like yesterday, all the scoring on home runs so far and a pop-up on the infield, playable to the right side. Second baseman calling, that's DeRiggi, and he makes the catch. Jackie Osefa to the plate. Walter Ford, they called him the vanilla missile for a reason. He threw hard in high school. Fastball regularly topping out. 96-97 with heavy ride. And he's pitching on the showcase circuit during his high school years. That was a low 80s slider. Originally a top prospect for the 2023 class, he reclassified to graduate early and came out in 2022 at just 17 years old. Jackie Osefa, a swing and a miss. He fouled off the first pitch to him. Now no balls, two strikes. Good hitter in high school as well, Ford. Breaking ball taken low by Osefa, 1-2. Still just 21 years old. Now in his fourth year in the Mariners system. See a lot more off-speed stuff from him these days. We don't really see that top-end heater. And the strikeout total way down as a result. Two balls, two strikes, the count to the long lane left-handed hitting Josefa. That's in low. Ball three. Last year, Ford spent the whole season at Low A Modesto, went 5-5. Through 125 in the third innings.

0: Odafe Marte will try and deliver with two outs to give the Hops the lead. We're tied at one, top of the fifth inning. Third hit for Hillsborough. A single, a homer, a triple. Breaking ball, low and outside. Good stop by Karen. Marte had the first Hops hit, a single off the scoreboard and right, high off the scoreboard. His eighth hit of the week in 17 at bats. 1-0 breaking ball, a little bit high. Marte quickly turning to look back at the home plate umpire and nodded his approval that that was not called a strike. One-one, another breaking ball, chopper, going to be a tough play, past the mound, no play, no chance, and Josefa scores. So a two-out infield hit from Odafe Marte, plates the go-ahead run, Jackie Josefa with a triple, Marte with an RBI single, and the Hops strike again with the bases clear and two outs. It's 2-1. Yeah, smart play there by Brandon Eichy, just eating that baseball, had no chance. So here's J.D. Dix. Three-hit inning for the Hops. Dix 0 for his first two. Two ground balls pulled to first base. Curveball from Ford, misses low and outside. Pitch, big cut, and he fouls it back to the screen. Now Kenny Castillo's had some success against Walter Ford this year. He had the home run with one out this inning. Last time the Hops and Aqua Sox squared off, he had a two-run double off Walter Ford. Line drive, base hit to center. And the hit parade continues. Three straight hits with two outs for the Hops. J.D. Dix now with hits in four of his five games here. And Kasem Cunningham will get a chance to swing the bat with two aboard. He's twice grounded out to second. So things were humming along nicely for Walter Ford. Got through the order the first time, allowing just one hit. Got halfway through the order again. But the inning started off with a sharp liner off the bat of Trent Youngblood into an out. Kenny Castillo took the very next pitch out of here, over the wall and left. Since then, a Jackie Josefa triple, Odafe Marte with an RBI infield hit, and J.D. Dix singles to center. Now Kasem Cunningham at the plate, the Diamondbacks' top minor league prospect, just 19 years old. Ford's pitch, a curveball, loops in high. Cunningham out of Lady Bird Johnson High School. Now, I knew Lady Bird Johnson was the first lady, the wife of Lyndon Baines Johnson, who was president in the 60s. What I didn't know was her real name, Claudia Taylor Johnson. Lady Bird Johnson High School, relatively new school in northeastern San Antonio, which is a sprawling suburban region. High fly ball left field, and Curtis Washington Jr. parks underneath it, makes the catch, and that retires the side. But the Hops take the lead with two runs on four hits. There were no errors and two runners left on base. We've hit the halfway point. It's Hillsborough 2. Everett 1 on the Hops Broadcast Network.
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3: 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Hops with the lead now, and Caden Grice working the fifth inning. We'll see if he can get through without hitting his pitch limit. Now John West. Actually, that's not John West. It's Sawyer Hawks up on the hill. Right-hander, the left fielder, Sandro Santana, also up on the bullpen mound. Neither throwing right now. They're watching. And the first pitch is grounded foul outside of first. Anthony D'Onofrio back up. Double and a homer his last two at-bats. He doubled with two outs in the second inning. One of two Everett hits off Grice. The other, Felnin Celestin, solo homer. Now John West walking over toward the mound. Fastball in the dirt, ball one. We will probably see the same scenario that we saw yesterday where Brian Curley and Luke Dotson were warming up, lest the starting pitcher not finish his inning. Line drive, that's a base hit to left field over Soler. Boy, D'Onofrio continues to hit it well. He looked overmatched for three at-bats last night, though, until connecting against Curley. And if you're Curley, you just have to flush that. That doesn't even count as a home run. That is only a homer here. He just hit it the right place, the right time, and just barely the right distance. Well, apparently that pitch count was only a couple more pitches for Caden Grice, because here comes Gifton Gape. So we're going to see Sandro Santana, I think. Yep, he's going to hand Agapi the ball. That's it for Grice. So one batter into the fifth inning. He'll depart with a 2-1 lead. Here comes the lefty Santana out of the pen, and we'll take timeout with the Hops leading the Everett Aqua Sox 2-1 on the Hops Broadcast Network.
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3: 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Must be 21 or older. One on, nobody out. Bottom of the fifth inning. Hops leading Everett 2-1. And Curtis Washington Jr. at the plate facing left-hander Sandro Santana. Washington struck out his first time up. Chops at a bunt attempt and fouls it away. Grice, four innings, three hits. Six strikeouts, only one walk. The one Everett run coming on a Felning Celestin leadoff solo home run in the fourth inning. Fastball waved and it missed. 0-2. Runner at first base, Anthony D'Onofrio, belongs to Grice. Leadoff single here in the fifth inning. Hops, two runs, five hits, no errors. Everett, one run, three hits, and zero errors. Fastball chopped foul at the plate by Washington to stay alive, 0-2. Oh, had a lovely breakfast today. Had to treat myself to Father's Day breakfast, but a couple of good breakfast places here in Everett. I like the old school places, but the Totem, unless you get there early on a weekend, forget it. Line drive into the bullpen for Everett. Hops out of play. A foul ball. Still 0-2. Got a little local chain of restaurants called Patsy's Egg Nest up here. They do a great breakfast at a Bananas Foster waffle. Oh, so good. Pretty good lead over first base for D'Onofrio. Does not go, and sliders cut on and missed. Down goes Washington. Seventh strikeout for Hops pitchers. One out in the Everett fifth. Hops pitching combined for 14 strikeouts last night. And so did Everett pitching. Patrick Forms, fan six, walked one over four innings, just like Caden Grice. Allowed one fewer hit in his outing. And two earned runs. Brian Curley, eight strikeouts over four-plus innings to close out the game. Meanwhile, three Everett pitchers, Evan Truitt, Calvin Shapiro, and Lucas Kelly combined to strike out 14 Hops batters. Five each for Shapiro and Kelly. Each reliever got five of his six outs via the punch-out last night. Both teams walked three batters. So about as even as you can get. Just that Everett struck last, and the ball to right field got over that close fence. Fastball into the knees for a strike to Carter DeRiggi. Bringing up the rear in the order today. DeRiggi, undrafted free agent out of Butler University. Just one hit at 12 at-bats this week. Flied out to shallow left in the third inning. Santana misses low with that offering. One ball, one strike. For Carlos Santana, this is his 20th appearance. 29 and two-thirds innings, 24 hits, 46 strikeouts. That's a healthy number. 14 walks. Very good ratio. Low and outside. Two balls and a strike now. Santana, 3.03 ERA, ninth best among pitchers who have faced 100 or more batters in the league this year. Kind of make that my threshold once we get to the midway point of the season. I think the restrictions on qualifying players are a little too tight for this level. Fastball dots the outside corner and evens the count at 2-2. Registered 94 on the gun. Santana defying physics. 5'10", 150-pound lefty who can rush it up there easily in the mid-90s. DeRiggi holds his ground. The pitch fouled back. I should say D'Onofrio holds his ground. DeRiggi fouls it back.
6: Hey guys, how we doing?
3: A couple of Italian names. Anthony D'Onofrio uses Frank Sinatra for his walk-up music. I presume DeRiggi also is Italian.
6: I want you guys to challenge me to balance whatever you guys have. Another
3: deep foul fly off the bat of Carter DeRiggi. All right, it's one of these guys. Tyler's amazing something or other. He's just getting random stuff in the crowd and balancing it on his nose. He's got a baseball glove on his nose right now. I think I could do that. God knows my nose is big enough. I could balance just about anything on it. What do we got here? Oh, my gosh. Somebody just handed him an expensive camera with a telephoto lens. Are you nuts? Oh, he's got... Oh, he could do that pretty well. That's a bold move. Some guy wearing a Cal Raleigh t-shirt gave him his camera. All right, back to baseball. Full countdown to Carter DeRiggi with runner at first and one out. D'Onofrio holds, swing and a miss. A weak defensive wave by Carter DeRiggi. I think he was expecting a breaking ball, and he got a fastball and tried to get the bat out there, but no avail. So back-to-back strikeouts for Sandro Santana after entering the game. 2-2 record for Santana. Three saves. He last worked on Wednesday. First pitch to Farmelo. Swing and a miss at a breaking ball. Santana retired. Three batters on strikeouts in his inning of work. Giving up one hit, no runs on Wednesday. Been a while since anybody's touched him. Fastball low. Ball and a strike. He's been pretty reliable out of that Hops pen this year. He had one outing where he could not find the plate and walked five batters. That was back at the end of April in Vancouver. Blew a save on that day. Other than that, he's been really good. Ground ball towards second. Diving try by Dix. Just out of the reach. Picked up in center field by Jackie Josefa. Around to third base goes D'Onofrio. So Johnny Farmelo puts runners at the corners with a single to center. And that brings Luke Stevenson to the plate. Well, folks, if your internet's moving slower than a visit to the pitcher's mound, it's time to make a switch. Ziply Fiber starts as low as $35 a month, and that's a grand slam deal. 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Another full day of live sports on Rip City Radio. I'll get you back to World Cup soccer when this game's over. Uruguay versus Cabo Verde, Cape Verde, Cape Verde. Not sure how you're supposed to say that. We'll join that in progress. Actually, that'll probably be done. That's the game going on right now. Fastball inside. Ball one. New Zealand versus Egypt gets underway at 6 o'clock. We'll join that in progress when this game's complete. Team USA moving on to the knockout round in impressive fashion with back-to-back wins. They beat Australia 2-0 in Seattle. After knocking off Paraguay 4-1. Regardless of the outcome of their match against Turkey, they'll be moving on. Runners take their leads at the corners. Two balls, no strikes to Luke Stevenson. And a slider dips in there for a strike.
6: Anybody have a full cup of beer? Anybody have a full beer?
3: Lots more soccer coming your way next week. There'll be more games. The excitement building. Great crowds. Fantastic action and drama so far in the group stage. 2-1. Fastball pops the mitt at 96 miles an hour. Strike two call. Stevenson trying to avoid his 10th strikeout of the week. He drew his fourth walk of the week in the first inning and stole a base. Grounded out to second base his last time up in the third. We're in the bottom of the fifth. Two outs, runners at the corners. And the pitch, a weak foul ball. It's off the front rail of the Everett dugout and keeps rolling in foul territory down the left field line. Yasiel Soler will come down to retrieve it. Soler wearing a light blue glove today. out of third base, matching his jersey. All right, he's got one. He's got a cup of beer balanced on the bottom of a Gatorade bottle, and he's got the cap end of the bottle balanced on his nose. He's pretty talented dude. Fastball. It's in there. Strike three call. Luke Stevenson can't believe it. He's fuming as he heads back to the dugout, but Sandro Santana strikes out the side in the fifth inning. Around the leadoff, D'Onofrio single that came from Grice, and the two-out Farmello single. Everett leaves runners at the corners. We played five. It's 2-1 Hillsboro on the Hops Broadcast Network.

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2: 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On one hop to Luis Sweetspell. 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And there's one out for the Hops. 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Good-looking young player. You know, Honda, he'll be 20 the rest of the season. Won't turn 21 until after the final game of the year. Strike called 0-1. Fly out to center. A deep fly out to right center. He's 0-2. And quickly, two strikes called. Walter Ford has been around the plate all day. No walks. And as yet, he's only gotten to a three-ball count one time. That one's in the dirt for ball one. Peter Honda is the home run leader on this roster now with 10. 59 runs batted in, also tops on the squad. Most of that coming at Visalia. Swing and a foul straight back to the screen. Still one ball, two strikes. He won't turn 21 until December. December 13th birthday from Caucagua in Venezuela. Diamondbacks signed him in January 2023. High drive down the line. This could be trouble if it's fair. It is a foul ball and almost caught by Curtis Washington Jr. on the dead run into the corner at the wall. It went off his glove. That would have been a heck of a play. Peter Honda with a multi-homer game against the San Jose Giants earlier this year, and he became the first Visalia Rawhide player in 4 years to hit double-digit home runs in the first half of the season. 5'11", 180 pounds. And she's packed on a few more pounds. He is now listed at 200. 1-2. Breaking ball. Went down and got a bat on it, but he pops it up to shallow center. Johnny Farmello leaves his hat behind as he makes the running catch in shallow right center field. Two away for the Hops. And Trent Youngblood is the batter. Youngblood, second in the league in batting this month at .381. Triple and a walk yesterday, officially 1-for-3 with a run scored. He's 0-for-2 this afternoon. A strike called to the left-handed hitting right fielder. Slow breaking ball in there for strike two. Youngblood trying to become that rare bird, a Division III athlete to make it to Major League Baseball. There have been a few prominent ones over the years. Billy Wagner, probably the tops a Hall of Fame reliever for the Astros. One-two pitch popped up on the infield. Third baseman, Ikey, called off by the shortstop, Celestin, and he makes the squeeze. So after the hops got to Ford for four hits and two runs, including a homer and a triple in the fifth, he gets right back to business, retiring the middle of the order in order in the sixth. It's still the Hops 2, the Everett Aqua Sox 1 on the Hops Broadcast Network.
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2: 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Hops hand the ball to John West, likely for the remainder of this contest, barring trouble. And before the first pitch, he is penalized. Pitch clock violation assessed to John West. So ball one to the batter, Felnine Celestin. He swings at the real first pitch and lifts the fly ball to deep left. Not quite to the warning track. Avery Wusuasiedu hauls it in. Out one. West has put up some interesting numbers this year. 12 appearances, half of them starts. A 3-5 record. He's allowed just 34 hits in 45 and two-thirds innings. That's an opponent's batting average of .206. Very good for a guy who's logged the starter's innings he has. Check swing, and Josh Guerin couldn't hold back. 0-1. 39 strikeouts in 45 and two-thirds innings, but West has seen his walk total shoot up. Swing and a miss. 0-2. 32 bases on balls. That's sixth most in the Northwest League. Good ERA, 3.15. Breaking ball. Strike three call. Josh Guerin. 1-2-3. Good night. And the Hops piling up the strikeouts again. Caden Grice fans six over his four innings. Just one walk. Sandro Santana, an identical line to his last time out of the pen. One inning, one hit, three strikeouts, no runs, no walks. And now John West fans Karen, but he hits Brandon Ikey up in the shoulder. It's the eighth batter that John West has hit this year, among the most in the league. And did it hit the bat of Ikey, or is he just taking his sweet time? Still lingering around home plate. I thought he was awarded first base. He was. He's just stripping off the variety of protective garments he has on. And now he's taking the jog. And Gift Mgape is out of the dugout discussing something with the home plate umpire, Bryce McCormick. Maybe he's asking if it hit the bat. I don't think it did. And he's not going to get together with his partner. So Ikey's on with two outs. And the batter's Luis Sweetspell. We'll switch around to the left side. West, in particular lately, has struggled with the walks. He walked five batters, and there's a line drive base hit to right. Around second base, Ikey heads to third. And once again, for the second straight inning, runners at the corners with two outs for the Aqua Sox. Luis Sweetspell with a hard hit single. And careful here. Anthony D'Onofrio at the plate. Being serenaded by Frank Sinatra as he takes his warm-up swings. West got the win in the Tuesday game last week. Pitching six shutout innings. Just three hits. He walked five and struck out six. The outing before that also walked five, but only in two and two-thirds innings. It took a loss at Spokane. So his last three outings, six innings against Tri-City, two and two-thirds against Spokane, and then against these Everett Aqua Sox, a win on May 29th at home. That's 13 and two-thirds innings. He's walked a combined 16 batters. Sinker slider pitcher, 6'8", 260 pounds out of Shrewsbury, Massachusetts. 0-2 pitch, line foul into the seats on the left field side off the bat of Anthony D'Onofrio. D'Onofrio doubled in the second, singled leading off the fifth, and ended last night's game with a two-run home run off Brian Curley, giving the Aqua Sox a 5-4 win. Right now it's 2-1 Hillsborough, tying run 90 feet away. 0-2 pitch, just a bit outside. D'Onofrio, 10th round draft pick out of the University of North Carolina. In 2024, chops it foul off the plate to stay alive, still 1-2. At 328 for the Tar Heels, 7 home runs in 61 games. Debuted with the Mariners at Low A Modesto and hit reasonably well over a 20-game sample, 262 that first year. Another chop foul at the plate. But getting a little old for this level. He's 25 years old. Both he and Curtis Washington Jr. are overdue for the move to AA. Although D'Onofrio not putting up the offensive numbers, has hit well over the last week. Breaking ball taken inside. Ball two. Just a 197 batting average coming in with his two hits today. That's gone up to 209. And not a lot of power behind it. Among the lighter hitters in this league. Spin and a throw to first. And Sweetspell dives back in. This will be the eighth pitch of the at-bat to Anthony D'Onofrio. Trying to tie this game up or potentially give Everett the lead if he can clear that fence again. Here's the pitch, and he might just do that. A deep drive the opposite way sends Aoway back to the wall, and he makes the catch as he crashes into the fence. D'Onofrio hits it on the nose, but not quite enough to get it up and over the 6'4", 245-pound left fielder, Avery Owusu-Asiedu. In the Everett, sixth inning, no runs, one hit, two runners left on base. We go to the seventh, 2-1 Hillsborough on the Hops Broadcast Network.
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2: Well, Kenny Castillo's 10th hit this week against the Everett Aqua Sox was a fifth inning home run that tied the score at 1-1. And Kenny back at the plate now. 1-for-2 on the day. Grounded out to third base in the second inning. A pitching change for the Everett Aqua Sox. Reed Easterly, a left-hander, is taken over on the mound for starting pitcher Walter Ford. Good outing again for Ford today, who struggled for the most part this year. 5 hits, 2 runs earned. 2 strikeouts, no walks. Line drive, base hit toward the gap right center. That will roll to the fence. Castillo around first base, but he'll have to settle for one. Throw back behind him. He hustles back to the bag with a leadoff single to get things rolling in the seventh inning. And that officially puts him at 303 on the season. How about Kenny Castillo? Another multi-hit game, another extra base hit. 3 doubles, 2 homers, 10 RBIs this week, 10 hits. Make it 11 hits now in 26 at-bats. And now he's caught off, a throw behind him, but nobody's covering second. And Kenny Castillo slides in safely. Another defensive breakdown by the Everett Aqua Sox. Neither Celestin, the shortstop, nor the second baseman, DeRiggi, ran to cover the bag at second. After the catcher, Karen, threw behind Kenny Castillo, he was caught in no man's land, but he's able to get in there. It'll be a stolen base. And now only one hop without a steal on the season. That's Kenny's first. But he should have been out. Well, the mistakes have been very costly for the Aqua Sox this week. Fastball in there for a strike. 0-2 the count to Owusu-Asiedu. Avery lined out to left, popped out to second. Just 2-for-14 in the series. 3 walks, 5 strikeouts. Breaking ball hit hard to short. That's not going to move the runner. Celestin, easy toss over. 1 down. Well, nothing brings people together like a day at the ballpark. Something that connects us all. Unite is Community Credit Union. They know that what connects us unites us. They're focused on inclusive financial solutions for everyone. No matter your situation. Come find out why they say there is more that unites us. You, us, unite us. Jackie Josefa. His third trip to the plate. Drag bunt attempt, and he missed it. 0-1. Josefa. A triple and a run scored in the fifth inning. Struck out in the third. Has a home run and a triple this week in his Hops debut. Fastball in there. 0-2. At the plate, he's 5-for-19. Had a run-scoring single and a run-scoring fielder's choice in his first 2 hops at bats on Tuesday. Breaking ball, taken low. He checked his swing, the appeal anyhow. And the safe sign flashed by Eli Cox. 1-2. Josefa hit 249 in 50 games at Loewe Visalia. 13 doubles to lead the squad. Here's the 1-2. A little looper over third base. That's going to get down for a base hit. Castillo into third base. We'll stop there. A two-hit game for Jacque Josefa. Hops with a pair of hits in the seventh, now threatening with runners at the corners and one out. Modafi Marte to the plate. And let's see if the Aqua Sox bring the infield in. Celestin staying back at short right now. So they're going to keep the middle infield back for a potential double play. Ikey just behind the bag at third. And Swiss Bell holding Josefa on at first. Modafi pops it in the air, foul. And it's to the back of the stands. Marte's 2-for-2, his average up to 270. Two out RBI infield hit to third base to score Josefa in the fifth inning. Jacque at first base now with Kenny Castillo at third. Pick to first. And Josefa launches himself back. Now, we had to laugh when we first got news of his arrival. We saw him listed as being 6'2", 130 pounds. He's off and running, swinging a ground ball through the hole on the right side, a perfectly executed hit and run. Josefa into third base sliding. Another two-out RBI, or this is a one-out RBI single from Modafi Marte. And he has his second three-hit game of the week. Hops lead it 3-1. RBI number 29 for Modafi Marte. Kenny Castillo scores his second run of the day. I got to tell you something. Not a lot of weak spots in this Ops lineup right now. As J.D. Dick steps to the plate, it's a team to be feared. And I think the message is already out throughout the rest of the league that this is going to be a contender. Strike call to J.D. Dick. And you kind of feel for a guy like Wallace Clark. Breaking ball, fouled at the plate, 0-2. Clark struggling offensively much of the year, but coming on of late, had an outstanding week against Tri-City last week. And then you got the recent additions of Jose Mejia and now Cason Cunningham and J.D. Dick join, and he's kind of aced out of the mix. Riding the pine for the second straight day. Also Slade Caldwell out of the lineup for a second straight day, which is unusual. Josefa getting his second straight start in center field. One ball, two strikes, the count to Dick. Still one out, runners at the corners. And a swing and a miss, chased a slider in the dirt. First base occupied, so he can't run down. That's the second out of the inning. First strikeout for Reed Easterly. Easterly, a 6'200-pound lefty out of Katy, Texas. His second appearance of the series. He's a former teammate of Wallace Clark at Duke University. Both came out following the 25 season. He was a third-team All-ACC selection for the Blue Devils, was Easterly. Undrafted out of Duke. Wallace drafted in the ninth round. Easterly saved five games last year in 36 appearances, had 9 wins against 3 losses. 60 strikeouts, just 17 walks. Swing and a foul off the catcher's glove by Cason Cunningham. He's quickly in an 0-2 hole. Kenny Castillo got the ball rolling this inning with a leadoff single. Jacque Josefa with a bloop single to left with one out, and then Modafi Marte, a hit and run RBI base hit. Marte at first. Josefa at third, two outs, 0-2 the count to Cason Cunningham. Here's the pitch. He hung it, but it's grounded to second base. And Carter DeRiggi makes the play to end the inning. Add one for the Hops, though. Run on 3 hits. They lead 2, and at the seventh inning stretch, it's Hillsborough 3, Everett 1. The Aqua Sox got on the board first this afternoon. Kaden Grice had allowed just 2 base runners through the first 3 innings, but Belnine Celestin found a 3-2 pitch he liked leading off the fourth. He was part of the same signing class as Yasiel Soler, towering high. high fly ball, deep left field, way back there and gone like the cool breeze. Second home run in as many days for Felnin Celestin, whose days have to be pretty numbered here at Everett. Any day now, he's going to get the call to go to Arkansas. That's home run number 9, RBI number 39, and it's our first score of the game, 1-0 Everett. Well, it didn't take long for Hop's response. Walter Ford had retired 14 of the 15 batters to face him until Kenny Castillo stepped to the plate with one out in the fifth inning. There's a high drive to deep left off the bat of Kenny Castillo. This has got a chance. This is gone. See you on the other side. Second home run in as many nights for Kenny C. 28th run batted in, and that ties the game 1-1. One out later, Yaki Osefa tripled into the right field corner. Rodenthi Marte was up next. 1-1. Another breaking ball chopper. Going to be a tough play. Past the mound. No play. No chance. And Josefa scores. So a two-out infield hit from Odafi Marte. Plates the go-ahead run. Yaki Josefa with a triple. Marte with an RBI single. And the hop strike again with the bases clear in two outs. It's 2-1. Hops would make it 3-1 with a runoff ever reliever Reed Easterly on three hits in the seventh inning. Marte with another RBI single. He's 3-for-3. And it's 3-1 Hops as we get back to live action. Bottom of the seventh inning, John West begins his second frame with a fastball up and in to Curtis Washington Jr. That's big leaguer Curtis Washington Jr. Big leaguer for a day. Shows bunt, pulls it back, and no offer. 2-0. Washington fanned against Grice in the second, fanned again against Santana in the fifth. Now facing right-hander John West with the count in his favor, 2-0. A strike on the outside corner. Now Washington, three different colleges, played in the MLB Draft League. Grounder off to second base, knocked down again, better hurry, and not in time. That's an error on J.D. Dix. We saw him bobble one last night, but able to make the bare hand play after the bobble. This time he bobbled it twice, and Washington runs too well. He could not recover in time to get him. So a rare error for the Hops. The week has been full of Everett errors. And that puts the leadoff runner aboard here in the bottom of the seventh inning. Hops played error-free ball yesterday. Just one error on a pickoff throw by Rio Britton two nights ago in their last win. Number 9 hitter Carter DeRiggi at the plate looks at ball one. In the 11-4 win on Thursday, the Hops played error-free ball. Pick to first, and Washington gets back. In Everett's first win of the series on Wednesday, the Hops did not commit an error. Everett overcame three errors in that game, and they committed four errors in the first game of the series, while the Hops had one harmless error with two outs in the seventh inning on a Yasiel Soler throw to first base. So Hops have given up exactly zero unearned runs this week. But a leadoff error puts the speedy Washington on. And now the count, 1-1 to Carter DeRiggi. The pitch outside. DeRiggi flying to shallow left in the third inning. Struck out on a fastball in the outside corner from Sandro Santana in the fifth. Well, Santana has been fabulous out of the pen lately. Another inning where he struck out the side today. All six outs he recorded this week, strikeouts. Two hits, no runs, no walks. Another throw to first, and now the leash is off for Washington. Curtis Washington Jr., one day fill-in for the Mariners on Tuesday. Did not get in the game. Breaking ball, fouled away by DeRiggi, 2-2. Durangi, 1-for-3 last night. All for 4 with 2 strikeouts in Thursday's game. And 0 for 4 with 1 strikeout on Wednesday. Breaking ball, fouled away again. Durangi, just 2 home runs on the year, 20 runs batted in. He had hit in 10 of his previous 11 games before hitting the skids this year. He's 1-for-13 at the plate. Washington fakes going, and that's bounced foul on the first base side. Hops 2 games under 500, 33 wins, 35 losses. Everett an even 500. 1 game up in the overall standings at 34-34. The teams are 3rd and 4th place in the overall Northwest League standings. Eugene 1, Tri-City 2. Sinker misses outside from West, and it's a full count. 8th pitch coming up to Carter Durangi. Eugene off to an 0-2 start to the second half, though. Their record means nothing. They can win 50 or lose 50. It won't matter. They'll be in the playoffs. Washington goes. Grounder foul. Again, off the bat of Durangi. But Tri-City has beaten Eugene twice to open the second half. Those teams wrapping up their series this afternoon. Again, earlier today, Vancouver defeated Spokane 9-5. Those two teams brought up the rear in the first half standings. Another 3-2 pitch, chopped to first, and that is going to bound into right field. Washington on his way to third, stops there, and the Aqua Sox have the tying runs aboard with nobody out. A chopper that went way over the head of Modafi Marte. Too long a run for J.D. Dix to get there to keep that from getting into the outfield. And trouble brewing here. With the top of the order coming up, Johnny Farmello at the plate. But again, top of the order hasn't been all that productive this week for Everett. It's been the role players that have really stuck it to the hops. Guys like D'Onofrio last night with a game-winning homer. Matthew Ellis has come up big this week. He's not in the lineup today. And Curtis Washington Jr., although he's 0-for-3, getting on base with the error, he's 3-for-9 at the plate and has been on twice via the war. 1-0 pitch to Farmello. Fouled back and out of play. Right now, this is the only game going. Spokane and Vancouver had the early game. We've got the late afternoon game, and then we're to that time of year where Tri-City plays Sunday night games, and another great stop by Carlos Birahonda. That is dating back to the 8th inning last night. That is 4 times that he saved a run on pitches in the dirt. Now, Alberto Barriga, as good as there is at throwing out base runners, but Carlos Birahonda, the best blocker we've seen here in a while, just based on early evidence. Eugene and Tri-City getting underway at 7:05 tonight. Good pitching matchup. Nico Mazza and Tyler Bremner. Fouled away by Farmello. 2 balls, 2 strikes. Hops wouldn't mind a double play here. They'd gladly give up the run. With Curtis Washington Jr. at third. And Carter Durangi at first base. Nobody out. A 2-2 count to the batter, Farmello. Luke Stevenson to follow. 3-1 Hops. Bottom of the 7th. West is ready. Expels, delivers, a sinker, grounded to first. Marte spins, goes to second for 1, throw back, not in time. Run scores, it's 3-2. RBI fielder's choice for Johnny Farmello, number 30 on the season for the Centerville, Virginia native. And that'll be an unearned run charged to John West, courtesy of the J.D. Dix fielding error. Carter DeRiggi erased, 3-6, one out in the inning. Luke Stevenson, the batter. A walk, a ground out, a strikeout. Grounder to Dix. This should end the inning. Dix underhands to Cunningham. Back to Marte. 4-6-3. Double play. But Everett gets one back, courtesy of the leadoff error. One hit, nobody left. End of seven. Good ball game. Hops 3, Aqua Sox 2 on the Hops Broadcast Network.
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2: Out there underway, the World Cup soccer matchup between New Zealand and Egypt in the sixth minute. We'll bring you the conclusion of that game following the end of the Hops versus the Everett Aqua Sox earlier today. Cabo Verde, Cape Verde, whatever it is, tied Uruguay 2-2. Iran and Belgium finishing in a scoreless draw. That's another surprising result. And Spain, no trouble with Saudi Arabia today. 4-0 victory for the Spaniards. Here it's 3-2 Hops. We're in the top of the eighth inning, and Everett's gone to its hammer out of the bullpen. Right-hander Christian Little out of Louisiana State University. Yasiel Soler leading off the eighth inning for Hillsborough. He's 0-3. And the first pitch, a fastball up and in. Swings and misses at a slider. 1-1. Little making his 20th appearance. Just 9 hits allowed in 25 and a third innings. Opposing batters hitting 106 against the right-hander. That's the best in the league. He has not quite hit 100 plate appearances, but he will

tied for third base. Two other Aqua Sox relievers with five saves as well. Check swing, and he just did hold up on that breaking ball. Two balls, two strikes. Soler, Virahonda, and Trent Youngblood, 3-4-5 in the Hops order. They are 0-for-9 today. But the Hops are out hitting the Everett Aqua Sox 8-6. They lead 3-2. Slider, strike three called, and Yasiel knew it. One away in the eighth. The Meeting Place in Hillsboro is home of the best bacon, pepperoni, jerky, and steaks you've ever had. The Meeting Place also has a cafe serving up huge sandwiches and burgers that you'll love. 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All right, we've poked fun at the concessions here. They're better than they have been the last couple of years, but nobody really compares to our amazing concessions at Hillsboro Hops Ballpark. That is one area where I think all would agree that, ooh, look out, chin music for Virahonda doing the limbo as he backs out of the way of that fastball. Two balls, no strikes. I do give Everett much credit for having Ivers clam chowder. Got me a bowl yesterday and was slurping that in the early innings. Didn't get to have my Ivers on the ferry this time. I drove up I-5. I won't say I regretted it. I didn't really have time to take the ferry this time. It's just that traffic north of Seattle is the pits. 3-0 pitch in at the knees for a strike, 3-1. Traffic was fine up to downtown, but man, early afternoon, late afternoon traffic north of Seattle to Everett is brutal these days. Brutal. And I was glad I wasn't going south of downtown, that's for sure. Breaking ball, strike in the outside corner, 3-2. It's a nice residual of this late afternoon getaway game on Sundays. The traffic isn't too bad heading south. Payoff pitch on the way to Carlos Virahonda. A high drive, deep left field. This has got a chance to go. It is into the netting. A home run. See you on the other side. Carlos Virahonda, his first Hops homer, number 11 on the season. And the Hops regain a two-run lead. It's 4-2. 11th home run, 60th run batted in for the 20-year-old catcher from Venezuela, Carlos Virahonda. Ninth hit of the day for the Hillsboro Hops. And two of them have left the yard from the two Venezuelan catchers, Virahonda and Castillo. And that came off one of the most dominant pitchers in the Northwest League this year, Christian Little. Fastball, strike call to Trent Youngblood, 0-1. Youngblood has fouled out to left, lined out to short, and popped to short. Slider fouled away. No balls, two strikes. This game likely in John's West hands for the remainder. He's pitched two innings so far. Worked around a hit and a hit batter in the sixth inning. Surrendering a run in the seventh on a leadoff error and two Everett singles. Ball and two strikes, the count to Trent Youngblood. 284 hitter on the season. Five homers, 27 RBIs. That pitch bounced out in front of home plate, ball two. Youngblood, seventh in the league in batting in the first half. He's moved up to sixth place now. Reiner Hernandez of Spokane, the league's leading hitter. 2-2 pitch. High ball three. Or at least he was yesterday. Yep, he still is. Felning Celestin number two, and then Spokane's Jacob Humphrey. Four batters hitting over 300 in the league. Trevor Cohen at 301 for Eugene. Fastball misses away. Good at bat. Trent Youngblood fights back from 0-2 down to get a boy. And back-to-back base runners for the Hops against a guy who's given up fewer base runners than just about anybody in the league this year. Christian Little, 0.79 whip,

Only one better in the league, and that's Eugene's Ryan Vanderhei, and he is no longer in Eugene. He's been promoted to Double A Richmond. Little picked up the save, and Everett's first win of the series on Wednesday came in to face one batter as the Hops were threatening with the bases loaded in the ninth inning, down two. After Carlos Miranda walked to load the bases, Kenny Castillo came up for the second time in the game with bases loaded. In the late innings, in the seventh, he had hit a fly ball to the warning track in right, and Little got him to pop out to second to end the game. And now Kenny's back at the plate. A first pitch strike and a throw over to first base for Little. Castillo singled and scored his last time up and picked up his first stolen base of the year on an Everett breakdown. He's hit a solo home run in the fifth inning off Walter Ford. Youngblood goes, pitches low, throw down by Karen on a hop. The tag is in time to get it. Nice play at second base by Carter DeRigge. A bit of positive news for Josh Karen, who has otherwise struggled behind the plate this week. Youngblood was in pursuit of his league-leading 24th steal, but he's cut down. Two outs now, and a grounder hit to the left side. Backhanded in the hole by Celestin. Sets, throws, right on the bullseye. Gets it. So that ends the Hops' eighth inning, but they do get a run on the Carlos Villarondo home run to left. Through seven and a half, it's the Hops 4. The Everett Aqua Sox 2 on the Hops Broadcast Network.

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2: 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Carlos Fierro Honda with a solo home run in the top half of the eighth inning to extend that lead. And now John West will face the heart of the order with Felnin Celestin, Josh Karen, and Brandon Eike to a first pitch grounder to second, routinely scooped by J.D. Dix. One pitch to Felnin Celestin, 1-0. West among the league leaders in losses this year, but he is... We'll see how they score this game. So Sandra Santana pitched a scoreless fifth inning after Caden Grice faced one batter in the fifth. At that point, the Hops had the lead. They scored two runs at the top of the fifth inning to take a 2-1 lead. Everett has not tied this game at any point, so there's a possibility Santana could get the win and West the save, although I think with West recording the bulk innings, he'd probably be the winning pitcher today, but it's in the scorekeeper's hands. He jumps ahead of Karen, no balls, two strikes, and gets him on a slider. Swing and a miss. Josh Karen, 0 for 4, 4 strikeouts. El Sombrero de Oro on the cabeza of Josh Karen. He also struck out four times against Eugene on June 7th. Fastball, dotted, knees outside corner, strike to Brandon Eike. He's fanned twice and was hit by a John West pitch his last time up. Everett threatened it with two outs, with two runners aboard. And a drive out to center. Not going to get there, though, as Yake Osefa makes the catch in front of the warning track. Quick inning for John West. Just six pitches to retire the side in order. And we go to inning nine with the Hops in front, 4-2 on the Hops Broadcast Network.
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0: Hobbs trying to play add-on here the ninth inning, up two with the bottom third of the order coming to the plate versus right-hander Christian Little. Hobbs should give themselves a round of applause. They got a run off Little, something few have done this year, on a Carlos Birahonda full count home run to left field with one out in the eighth inning. Avery Owusu-Asidu at the plate. Takes a slider outside for a ball. Let's see here. When is the last time Christian Little gave up a home run? You got to go back to mid-May against Tri-City. AOA hits it in the air, left center. It'll be Farmello who makes the catch for the first out of the inning. Jackie Osefa, another fine day in his Hobbs debut week. A triple, a single, a run scored. And he has looked good in the outfield. Rangy body and covers a lot of range in the outfield. Fastball low and outside for a ball. Yeah, I'm all about Team Curaçao now. After reading about Curaçao, I totally want to visit there. Breaking ball in there for a strike, 1-1. Get to know those friendly beach pigs. Drink some of that blue liquor. Interesting story behind the liquor Curaçao, blue Curaçao. Pop up left side. Behind third base, Ikey backpedaling, backing him up Celestin, but Ikey makes the catch for the out, two down. Yeah, the Spaniards, originally settling in those islands, planted Valencia orange trees, and because of the blazing heat and the quality of the soil, they came out all small and hard and bitter. But they found that the peels had a lot of useful essential oils, and they started putting it into spirits, and that's how blue Curaçao was born. Add some bright blue dye to match the sparkling blue waters of the sea around there, and you got yourselves a marketable product. It's got a little different. It's an orange liqueur like triple sec, but has a different flavor profile because of the bitter orange used. Rodolfo Marte battling at the plate. One ball, one strike. He's looking for a four-hit day. Three singles, two runs batted in from Rodolfo. Fastball waved at and missed. 0-2. 1-2. 95-mile-per-hour heat from Christian Little there. Little, an 11th rounder out of LSU in the 2024 draft. Debuted last year. Came up to the Aqua Sox for the postseason, so he wears a championship ring. Faced a or appeared in two regular season games and then in the postseason. Everett winning the title over Eugene. And he's been with the Aqua Sox throughout 2026. 1-2 pitch. Two hopper. Takes a high hop at second base, but it's backhanded by DeRiggi. And he throws him out. So here we go. Two-run lead entering the last of the ninth. It'll be Luis Suispel, Anthony D'Onofrio, and Curtis Washington Jr. as John West tries to finish this game, something Brian Curley was unable to do in the ninth last night. Hobbs 4, Everett 2 on the Hobbs Broadcast Network.
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3: 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John West has retired the last four to face him, and now will face Luis Swiesbell to lead off the ninth inning. Everett down two, so they need a base runner. And Swiesbell takes ball one. He singled to right off West his last time to the plate. Hits a line drive into the glove of Modafi Marte. As he's crossing the foul line, it's a fair ball. Out number one. Hops looking to pull even with Everett in a third-place tie in the overall standings and go to 2-1 in the second half. Vancouver already a winner earlier today. They are off to a 2-1 start. Tri-City and Eugene coming up later. Fly ball, center field, deep, off the bat at D'Onofrio, and this is gone. Another home run for Anthony D'Onofrio, who's hit three of his four home runs this season off the Hillsboro Hops. And it's now a one-run game. For the second day in a row, Anthony D'Onofrio comes to the plate in the ninth inning and sends it out of here, this time to center field. And he's 3-for-4 on the day. D'Onofrio, last night, homered off Brian Curley, a two-run walk-off in the ninth. Earlier this season, a home run off Junior Sanchez. And a slider gets in there for a strike to Curtis Washington Jr. He is definitely a threat to go deep. Eight home runs this year, including one this week. That came off Zane Russell on Thursday. Slider, check swing, he went. 0-2. Washington, two strikeouts, and reached on a fielding error leading off the seventh inning. Later scoring on a fielder's choice. Pitch inside, it hit him! It hit him, and now you got a speedy base runner on board with one out, representing the tying run. So West and the catcher, Virahondo, will be put to the test here. Curtis Washington Jr., 14 of 17 on the bases in the first half, seventh most steals in the league. And as the tying run, you know he wants to get down to second base, a meeting on the mound. We've not seen the pitching coach, Blake Nation, nor the acting manager, Gifton Gompe, go to the mound other than to make the change to get Sandro Santana in the fifth inning. John West in pursuit of his fourth win of the year against five losses. That is if he gets credit for the win. It could potentially be awarded to Sandro Santana. We shall see. But meanwhile, Carter DeRiggi steps up. Again, not one of the bigger power threats on this team. Just two home runs. We'd love to get a double play grounder. A little chopper around the plate. Stays foul. You don't want to do is face Johnny Farmello representing the winning run. Double play would end it here. A line out to start the inning. Anthony D'Onofrio, a solo home run to center. Curtis Washington Jr. hit by a pitch, and now Carter DeRiggi. He singled off West, a chopper to first base his last time up. A 1-for-3 on the day. Slider just inside.
0: DeRiggi played 2 years at Butler University in Indianapolis, 110 games, hit 333. Primarily a leadoff hitter there. He was a first-team All-Big East selection. Throw to first base. And Washington dives back in. And 90 hits in the 2024 college season. That set a new Big East record. Ranked 32nd in the nation. 80th nationally in batting average that year. Off-speed pitch floats outside. Two balls and a strike. Prior to that, he was at Lafayette College. Came out of Cherry Creek High School in the Centennial League. Cherry Creek, Cherry Hills Village, Colorado. Carter DeRiggi's hometown. The big guy from Shrewsbury, Mass. Delivers as Washington's off and running. A fly ball to deep left. Back is Owusu-Asino at the fence. Makes the catch at the wall. And Washington will have to go back to first base. Another hold-your-breath moment in the ninth inning. But the lead holds for now with two outs. DeRiggi gives it a ride to the 342 mark and left. And it'll be up to Johnny Farmello. And now Blake Nation does go out to the mound. His first trip of the day. Top 6'8" pitching coach seeing eye to eye with John West. They are bill to bill with their caps right now. Not too many people can do that with John West. Lovely human being, 6'8", 265 pounds, 24 years old, out of Boston College. A 12th round draft pick by the Diamondbacks in 2024 after earning third-team All-ACC honors for the Eagles that year. Made his pro debut with the Hops in 2025 and was the winning pitcher on April 5th against Eugene that year. 5-8 record last year, a full season with the Hops. And back for a second go-around in the Northwest League. Now facing one of the top prospects in the Mariners organization, Johnny Farmello. First pitch, fades outside, ball one. Farmello hit his 10th home run of the year earlier in this series. That came off Teofilo Mendez on Wednesday. He drove in his 30th run of the year with a fielder's choice his last time up against West in the 7th. Swing and a miss, or a foul back on the fastball. 1-1. Farmello, high walk and high strikeout totals. Led the league in games played in the first half. Second in walks with 48. He was 6th in strikeouts with 76. Just inside with that pitch. 2-1. Farmello has 6 home runs in the month of June. An OPS of 1189 this month. That's number 2 overall. He'll be in Arkansas very soon, likely before the month is out. A spin and a quick pickoff throw to first. And that gets Washington back. They're being pretty cautious with Curtis Washington Jr. He was on a hit and run on that fly ball to the wall. He is the tying run. Doesn't go. The pitch is swung on and missed. 2-2. The Hops one strike away from getting out of effort with their 4th consecutive series win. Martin's got everybody chanting, "Let's go, Johnny Farmello." He's got his own jersey on down in the front row. A throwback Mariners jersey. Here's the 2-2 pitch. Just a bit outside, ball 3. And with nowhere to put him and 2 outs, Curtis Washington Jr. will have the wheels spinning at first base. Remember now, you know, in any other park, you'd say a gapper would probably tie the score. Certainly not a fait accompli here with the tiny confines. There he goes. Here's the pitch. Grounder to first. Marte takes to the bag, leans into the step, points to the skies, and John West and Carlos Mirahonda exchange handshakes between the mound and the plate. The Hops come out of the dugout victorious for the 4th time in 6 games this week. They've won 4 straight series, 2 straight road series. They are the best team in the Northwest League since May the 12th.
3: and they bring their second half record to 2-1 with a 4-3 win over the Frogs today. You know it, baby. What a ball game. In the ninth, one run, one hit, no errors, and one big runner left on base for the Everett Aqua Sox. They end up stranding 9 on the bases today. A clean defensive effort for Everett, keeping themselves in the ball game after a week full of errors. But the Hops outlast them and win it to go home with smiles on their faces. For the game, 3 runs, 7 hits, no errors, 9 left on base for the Aqua Sox. For the Hops, 4 runs, 9 hits, 1 error, and 5 runners left on base. Another big day for Kenny Castillo. He hits his 3rd home run of the year. He scores 2 of the Hops' 4 runs, part of a 2-for-4 day. Odafe Marte drove in 2 runs on a 3-for-4 afternoon. Jackie Josefa, 2 hits, including a triple. He scored a run. And Carlos Villalonda gave the Hops that all-important insurance run. The biggest hit of the day by far for Hillsborough, coming off the bat of their highly regarded catcher, because it came off arguably the top relief pitcher in the league this year, Christian Little. A home run that provided the margin of victory today in a 4-3 win for the Hillsborough Hops. We're going to get you to soccer momentarily. Just want to wait for the final box score to be issued so we could see who the winning pitcher is. It is indeed Sandro Santana. So Santana, with a scoreless inning of relief in the 5th, gets credit for the win today. He goes to 3-2 on the season. John West will get the save. And West picks up his first save as a pro today, pitching the final 4 innings. He allowed 3 hits, 2 runs, 1 earned, 2 strikeouts, no walks, and 1 hit batter. Home runs today, Castillo his 3rd, Villalonda his 11th, for Everett, Celestin his 9th, and D'Onofrio his 4th. 2 home runs this week for Anthony D'Onofrio. He goes 3-for-4 today with a double and a homer, an RBI and a run scored to lead the Everett efforts. Time of the game, 2 hours and 30 minutes, 4,040, a near capacity crowd here at Everett Memorial Stadium, and they see the Hops win a close battle by a final of 4-3. Both teams now 34 and 35. Hops return home to take on the Vancouver Canadiens next week. We'll be back with you on Tuesday night at 6:20 for game 1 of that 6-game series. It'll be Seth Hoyland and myself. Wednesday's game will be a simulcast on Rip City Radio and Rip City TV, KUNP, same time, 6:35. So until then, our thanks to Mike Schacher back in the studio engineering. I'm Matt Rickard, thanking you for joining us. World Cup Soccer is next as we join New Zealand and Egypt in progress. 1-0 Kiwis as the first half winds down. Again, your final here, the Hillsborough Hops 4, the Everett Aqua Sox 3. Good evening, everybody.
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6: Regular for Egypt, 66th cap for the centre-half today.
7: Yeah, this is going to be concerning because when you have like that centre-back position, most coaches expect that to go the full 90. So now it's okay, you have to shift, you have to adjust, you have to call on someone else to step in. And hopefully that person stepping in is ready and prepared, you know, for this situation. If not, minimal time left in this half. But sometimes, as we know, at the end of the half is usually one of the most dangerous times within the game.
6: So Rami Rabia is the replacement. He came on after 70 minutes in the game against Belgium for the goal scorer Ashour that time around. Another very experienced centre-half, the 33-year-old, 49th cap for Egypt today. So not a bad replacement to have to bring on, albeit for a player that has been a real linchpin in Hamdi Fatih. And just to remind you, you can see the little dashes underneath both team names there. That's to keep you up to date on how many substitutions both sides still have remaining. So Egypt are now down to four. It was a bit clumsy. It's a free kick, and well, I think you have to be careful there because Fatu's hinting that there should be a yellow card coming the way of Tim Payne, and if you do that these days, you normally end up with a yellow card. Concentration key now for Crocombe and Co, who will be desperate to preserve this advantage going into the interval. Mamouche delivers, it's handy, and it's headed clear. Just got the touch, but there's no one in the Egypt half in a New Zealand shirt, so it'll come straight back at them. It's here. Ashour. Fatu.
7: This Egyptian side, they've got to find a way to get Mo Salah on the ball a whole lot more. He's sitting up front now, almost like a forward position, but all he's doing is moving from one defender to the next as he goes from side to side. It's just too easy for him to be marked and defended within this match.
6: Chopel has leapt in there on Marmoush and is getting a final warning from the referee. Another one, and he will become the third New Zealand player in the book, was the message from Omar Al Ali. Egypt were looking to take the free kick quickly, but it was too quick for the ref's liking. That's soft, isn't it?
7: Yeah, that's a bit soft. It's just coming in a little bit of a step on the foot. As I like to say, this is a contact sport. You're going to have that incidental contact happening, you know, throughout the match.
6: Salah. Cleared away by Singh. Well, we'll get analysis from Peen and the panel on the Visa halftime show here on FS1. Make sure that you stay tuned for that. Egypt looking for a leveller late in the half, but they're not going to get one from that attack as Ashour sends it behind. Heading towards added time at the end of this first period then. New Zealand have never actually led at halftime in a World Cup game. Egypt have never trailed in one at the interval, but that is the scenario that Hossam Hassan is staring at. Singh. Shobir. Could have been a lot worse for Egypt had it not been for some sharp stops from Mustafa Shobir in the Egypt goal. Mamouche can have a minimum of four added minutes as Egypt surge forwards here. Salah waits in the middle, it goes wide instead, and then it's nowhere near Mo Salah when it's cut back into the area.
7: It's just got to be a better ball coming in, you know, once again the crossing. You got to beat that first man.
6: Salah. bit isolated there, but he still managed to find a teammate. That ball in is good, and the finish is, and Imam Ashour arriving. Got his run right, but didn't get the contact correct.
7: Well, you couldn't ask for a better cross than this one. Look at this, just comes right in, and almost Ashour, Imam Ashour is right there, just doesn't have the good connection, almost looks like it goes off of his shin, you know, rather than his foot, and goes beyond him. But those are the crosses that you need, quickly coming in, catching the defense, facing their own goal. That's the dangerous way, that's what Egypt wants to do. Well, for the rest of this half and into the second half.
6: Man who scored that cracking goal against Belgium, his first ever Egypt goal in his 30th appearance for his nation, fluffing his lines there. Wood making a nuisance of himself and just occupying some of the Egypt defenders. Now the New Zealand defenders might have a job on their hands. Here for Fatu. Now Moush's pass is over hit, and New Zealand will be in no hurry at all.
7: I almost think for Egypt, they're just going a little too slow. As they have a breakout, then they slow it down and allow this defense of New Zealand to track back and to get into good defensive positions. That's part of how New Zealand wants to be. Their DNA is to be difficult to break down, so they will all track back willingly to get into those positions. So if you're Egypt, you've got to go quicker. You've got to get the ball to feet and go to goal.
6: Hussam Hassan, the Egypt head coach, the man known as the general, might have some stern orders to bark out at the interval to his players, but they've still got a minute or so to try and get parity in this match. Tia. Fatu. Lashine. Going to be a New Zealand ball, and that will almost certainly get them through to the interval with a half-time lead in a World Cup game for the very first time. McCowan. New Zealand asking for the half-time whistle, and they get it. It's looking all right for the All Whites at the moment. New Zealand with the lead, courtesy of Finn Sermon's thumping header. Darren Baisley's side going to get a first ever World Cup win.
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10: Well, we might get our first win here of the 2026 World Cup in Group G as New Zealand up 1-0 versus Egypt after 45 minutes. A very good cross from the corner kick, and Sermon finishes it in the 15th minute to give the All Whites the 1-0 lead in this one after 45 minutes. Anderson Hurst, Pete Fewing, Brad Evans with you today. You're listening to iHeartRadio's coverage of the 2026 FIFA World Cup. 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Brad, what are your thoughts in the first 45 minutes?
11: Yeah, really impressed with New Zealand so far. Their ability to play out of pressure has been has really stuck out, and it's been really simple too for them. It's really just, you think of a soccer field, a perfect rectangle, and all it is a diagonal pass into a six to Bell, and then it's out to McCulloch, and then all of a sudden it's up to Wood in three passes, little diagonal ball, and really just slicing Egypt apart early on. McCulloch with a great cross, keeper makes a save, and Justin Singh have just been everywhere on the pitch so far. Interchanging their runs has made it really difficult for Egypt. And then, of course, a perfect cross to the big man in the back, the Portland Timber. We struggle to say good job, Portland Timber, up here in Seattle. But, I mean, a fantastic header. He does everything right. Gets up, and you're taught wherever you want the ball to go is where you have to look when you're done with that header. And he looks straight where the ball ended up, and it just comes off perfect on the forehead. No chance for Egypt.
12: Yeah, strong header for Sermon. We saw it last night with Japan. A different way of putting the ball in the back of the net, but also a great header as well. Defensively, New Zealand's been really good at disrupting and blocking shots. They've gone to the carpet two or three times to block shots, but they've also just put a body on one of the Egyptian players. There was a chance at the back post, and New Zealand tracking back. So they're gritty in their performance. Possession-wise, 57% for Egypt and 43% for New Zealand. So it's a pretty even game. It's on shots, 7-7 for New Zealand, 6 for Egypt. So I just interesting to see. We talked about the service in the first half, or before the game, excuse me. It has to get into the middle. And body size, you talked about it earlier, Brad, the size of New Zealand, significantly stronger. So restarts, they want to take advantage of those. I think the team speed of New Zealand is what's helping them. I think Egypt is a little bit slower as a group, and so New Zealand's catching up to them. When they might beat a player, New Zealand's able to track back a little bit faster and block a lot of shots.
11: Yeah, for Egypt, does it look to you a little bit desperate at times?
12: Yes.
11: Now they're really feeling the pressure after that goal, and everything just seems a little bit rushed, sped up. There's no patience in the final third to really create, getting a good goal-scoring opportunity, get to the byline, knock one back. Everyone seems to be taking too many touches. Coach, what do you say at halftime?
12: Yeah, I would tell them, hey, when you have your opportunities, take it, but if it's not on, keep working. I mean, Mo Salah is a tremendous passer of the ball in the defensive, in the box of your opponent. So a little bit of patience at times. If it's on, great. And then don't just force a shot, right? Don't just take shots when you've got guys, you know, right in front of you. Make sure that you've got an opening. I think that's the biggest thing is and the width, they're not really – I haven't seen Egypt do much on the left side or the right side. They've gone down the middle quite a bit. So they've got to draw New Zealand out and create some pockets. Even right here, we're watching the replays, and there is a shot finally, but there's a lot of bodies in between them.
10: Yeah, it's just tough to get anything past this New Zealand defense who's playing really together at this point. And you mentioned the team speed. I couldn't agree more, Coach, on that one. Let's come back at our keys to the second half for both sides. Again, 1-0 New Zealand over Egypt after 45 minutes in our last game of four here on a busy Sunday in Vancouver. 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

0: Davis off the pitch for New Zealand. They're trying to sort out some of his apparatus, I think is probably the...
1: His gear.
0: There you go. And he's still off the pitch, so New Zealand down to 10 right now. Well, it's all going Egypt's way. They wouldn't have minded how they won this game, but their fans craved seeing Mo Salah come to the fore, and his strike is set to be the match-winning one. And it would be an historic one. It would finally end Egypt's long wait for a victory at the World Cup. What have New Zealand got in the tank, though?

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0: And just like that, we are off and running on a Monday morning. It is Two Pros and a Cup of Joe, Fox Sports Radio, LeVar Arrington, Brady Quinn, Jonas Knox with you here. 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And if you are listening on the podcast, we appreciate that as well, too. 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Speaking of the World Cup, here are the results from yesterday's games. Spain over Saudi Arabia 4-0. Belgium and Iran tied 0-0. Uruguay and Cape Verde tied 2-2. And Egypt beat New Zealand 3-1. And with that, happy post Father's Day to you and yours.
1: Yeah, hope you guys enjoyed it. Hope you enjoyed it. Hope all the fathers out there enjoyed it. You know, it's a day of celebration of a man.
0: That's right.
1: But, well, some would say, well, never mind. All right. Never mind.
0: What would they say?
1: Some would say.
0: You know, let's just get it started early.
1: I mean, well, okay. Some would say women too these days and be comfortable saying it.
0: Yeah, by the way, talk about monopolizing the Mother's and Father's Day.
1: And dominate the conversation. Like,
2: he's the daddy.
0: Way to go.
1: With what I'm not so sure wouldn't be valid points.
0: That's a shrewd move. I'll buy everybody
1: just
0: involved.
1: Just claiming all ours. Anyway, but being a dad is much more than the title, obviously. So to all the guys out there that really put in the time and the effort, you know, shots out to them, man. It's interesting because I experienced some stuff yesterday. And, well, it's apparent when a father's influence and guidance and clarity and authority is not present. That's all I'll say. Sometimes it's very prevalent, too, just super prevalent in the way you see some of these young kids conduct themselves. This is sad and unfortunate that some of them don't get the experience of understanding how to act, how to do things in a manner that is heading towards being a man, an adult male. So there you go.
0: You want to talk about it?
1: I mean, you know,
0: it is a wild.
1: So I spent the day watching Santana, Antonio Pierce, some may know as the coach, former coach of the Las Vegas Raiders, and TJ Hushmanzada, his son plays as well. They both play at the 12 year old level of, you know, elite travel basketball. And so there were some really competitive games, some really good teams. And this one team in particular, they were pretty good. And the one kid was really good. Like he was, by far, far and away, the best player on their team. And so they end up playing Antonio Pierce. They beat TJ's son's team and eliminated them, but they ended up playing AP's son's team, and they ended up losing that game. It was a close game. They lost the game. So I see the kid sitting there with his head down, and, you know, I pat him on his head and say, you know, like, good game, like, you know, you can play some ball. Kid said, don't touch me. I was like, huh? Like, oh, my bad. Like, yeah, don't touch me. I was like, hey, bro. I was just saying you had a good game and you could play ball. I was like, I don't think you have to be nasty about it. And then his mom and his dad, whatever he was, they're like, well, you know, he had a rough game. They lost. I was like, yeah, but that doesn't mean you have to conduct yourself that way. And I walked away. But the mentor in me, I've dealt with, and when you've seen as much as I've seen during the years and times that I've mentored and have coached, like, again, I tell people all the time, the first kid I ever truly mentored was Sean Merriman, like, first one. So I've been doing this a really long time. And I was like, I've seen the kids that make it and they do well, even if they don't make it playing ball, because most of the kids you'll be around, they don't make it playing ball. That's just the reality of it. But if they're a good dude, like good kid, they're being raised right, or something about what they have going on is structured right, they go down. I mean, so many guys from military to doing well in school to have done well in business just because of the foundational components of them being a part of sports. And I had to walk back over. I had to go back over to this family. And I was like, you know, I just want to let you know. And I was like, you can do with it what you want to do with it, you know, however you want to take it. But I was like, you just never know who you're entertaining. You should make it a point for you as the parent and as the young man who's sitting there, you should make it a point to always be kind and gracious and humble. Like, well, he lost. I said, you don't act like a loser when you lose. I said, winners lose. If you're going to raise a winner, then you should raise your kid understanding that be gracious and be kind even in a loss, because that's what winners do. And I said, and they got offended. They're like, he's 12 years old. I said, to whom much is given, much is required. And it's a lesson, whether you think it's a hard lesson or not, a light lesson, it's a lesson that you need to make very apparent to your son. Because I could be a guy that didn't care and just walk away and be like, oh, yeah, I heard about the kid on that one team, da, da, da. Oh, nasty attitude. Kid can play some ball, but is he worth it? I don't think he would be worth it. He's got a nasty attitude. Probably isn't coachable. And to the parents out there, your kid can fall victim to not being recruited because of you. It might not have anything to do with your child. It could be you. So just a thought, you know, just a thought coming away from the day, you know.
0: I didn't get recruited because I sucked.
1: Well,
0: so it was whole.
1: But
0: whole
1: you didn't story. Suck as a person. That's a far more controversial way of sucking.
0: I don't know.
1: You suck as a person.
0: I don't know. I'm looking at this fine tally we got going, and
1: you suck as a person.
0: Yeah, it's pretty apparent. The paragraph to go along with it. But yeah, listen, hey, you know, you know, you set them up for success or set them up for failure, and that's just how that goes. Now speaking,
1: I hope it works out though. Like, yeah. I wish them well. I don't say that in malice. I just say it as an observation. Like, you know, make sure your kids are aware of the fact you could be entertaining someone that could be hiring you years down the line. It could be anything, right? There could be any given scenario of something positive that comes from your interactions with somebody that you've met. You don't want to make it about how your conduct was detrimental to your reputation. Like, at 12 years old, people, at 12 years old. Yeah. I mean, it's never too young to be a good, well-mannered young person. 12 years old.
0: Now, let me ask you guys this. You mentioned you never know who you're going to entertain. Have you guys been entertained? Because there's been some complaints and
1: Love
0: some
1: Allen.
0: People, it's been some complaints, some people, watching either the World Cup or some of these other sporting events with the crafty way in which advertisements and things like that have popped up, whether it's the hydration breaks that soccer's got halfway through, each half, to where, you know, they're talking about, well, we got to make sure that the players are, you know, hydrated and they've got all their fluids and whatnot. And then people have realized, nah, it's just a way for them to go ahead and, throw a few ads in there. It feels like the complaints have been running rampant. Have you guys noticed any of that? And is there a problem with that? Cause here's my takeaway. We grew up in a time where you had commercial breaks. There was no, you could just fast forward through everything. So maybe I'm just used to it from our viewing experience, but I look at it and I go, I don't have an issue with it at all. I get it. I understand, you know, nowadays everybody's got everything, you know, at the click of a button on a phone. They can go on an app. They can just do anything they want and stream past it or fast forward through anything. To me, I look at it and I go, these ad companies and these networks and streaming platforms are trying to get as much money as they can. And for anybody that doesn't like the commercial breaks or the constant advertisements on their screen, just realize what it was like back in the day where there were actual breaks, actual commercials before you could come back and get stuff done. Like, it just, I don't have an issue with it, but I've seen a lot of people with some blowback on some of the viewing experiences lately when it comes to television.
1: Cute. Well, I'll say this. I'll say this about, I've been out much of the last few days. And so I've been seeing it in the world. And so being at a restaurant like a sports bar or, you know, in a facility, you know, like a tournament facility, I'm seeing the games. So I'm not watching it closely enough for it to impact me that way where I would say, that aspect of it would be a major conversation piece for me just because in the settings that I was in, I wasn't sitting down. Like, I watched the USA play. But other than that, like, everything else has been pretty casual in my approach to watching it.
0: I don't even, like, because I see people who look at it and they go, oh, well, this isn't soccer. This isn't the traditional way you do it. You're supposed to play 45 minute halves and blah, blah, blah, and all this stuff. And it's like, well, you know, they're, you know, trying to figure out a way to get as much ad revenue as they can. And it's like, well, yeah, like that's how this works. And if live sports is the only show in town when it comes to actual live events that you've got to be there to watch, I don't see why throwing some ads in where they can get them in should be a problem for anybody. Again, we grew up with commercial breaks, dedicated commercial breaks to where if you watched a half hour TV show, in reality, it was 22 minutes because there were 8 minutes of commercials. Like, that's like, I'm used to it. We were sort of, born into that, so to speak. And so when I hear the conversation or the complaint about it, I just don't have a problem with it.
2: I don't agree with that, though. It's gotten worse. It hasn't gotten better. Like, you can say, well, yeah, we used to have, you know, commercial breaks at the end of a quarter or half, what have you. But I mean, you are interjecting with the hydration breaks and creating four quarters as opposed to two halves of soccer. Like, I can see how soccer purists have an issue with it. And even more than that, thinking about like any NFL college football game you watch nowadays, how many times do you see, you know, a touchdown, they go to commercial, and then they come back, they kick off, go to commercial. I mean, it's gotten way worse than it used to be with trying to find different ways of implementing advertising into any live sporting event. And honestly, like, one of the things that you talked about with sitcoms, well, that's because you kind of live in the past, Jonas, because no one watches sitcoms anymore.
0: No, I'm not saying that's how it was back then.
2: Exactly. But listen why that stopped and what they're trying to do now. Because people got so tired of that, they literally went to, you know, Netflix where you don't have any. Like, you're paying for a subscription so you can get rid of all of that. I mean, in fact, you can pay now, you know, now, whether it's, you know, Pandora, whether it's Spotify, whether it's whatever service,
1: go ad free.
2: You could pay a premium.

0: wouldn't be playing as well in the World Cup, and take your stance however you want, if they didn't have hydration breaks. That, like, it's actually played to the advantage of the American culture of having quarters, and quarters being more of a thing that have been kind of come about because it's the model that we've used to televise sports. And it's hard to argue that. So I would disagree heavily. Like, I think it's gotten way worse, and to the point where consumers are trying to find ways around it. And so are streaming platforms.
1: I mean, I don't know if I say that's such a hardcore fan approach to it or hardcore look at it. I think that people are always going to have issues with the product one way or the other. And if it's the idea of commercial breaks, I mean, we look at the UFC and what they just did with Paramount. And I know we had that on the rundown. The amounts of money that are being demanded by these sports leagues from these streaming platforms or the regular secular TV platforms, I mean, or terrestrial, not secular, terrestrial. How are you going to pay it? How are we going to keep up with all of the relationship between the franchises, the league, and the platforms that they're airing on? How are you going to pay it? They got to keep finding ways to create inventory to be able to sell the advertising that's going to allow for them to be able to pay these exorbitant amounts of money. I just don't. How do you find your way around it? It's a necessary evil.
2: I just look at it and I go, it's not like they're going to do less ads moving forward. It's not like they're going to cut back. If there's ways that they can modify the viewing experience to where you don't notice it as much, all right, I'm sure they'll look into that. I just look at it and go, it's not going to, and there was, I think it was the New York Times did a talk to a bunch of different soccer experts, former players, people like that about the World Cup and the hydration breaks specifically. And yeah, there were varying opinions and people that felt strongly or more strongly than the other, but they all kind of agreed, yeah, it's not going to change. Like this, like it's probably going to be here to stay. And what that means, you know, moving forward and whether or not, you know, EPL games or, you know, something like that are impacted or do they do something similar.
0: There's no chance they'll ever go to it.
2: I look at it and I go, I don't know. I can't see a world in which these streaming platforms or networks are like, well, we'll cut back on our ad revenue so people can enjoy the game more. I just think it's the cost of doing business. And to me, to complain about it, I think there's bigger issues.
1: Look at it this way. Like you just said, they found a solution for what sitcoms were doing. So maybe they'll find a solution. Somebody, a next wave of technology will figure out a way to solve for this.
0: Here's the hard part with that is in a live sporting event, and you'll see it sometimes, like if you have a streaming service that you pay a subscription for, it just cuts to like a generic screen.
1: Yeah.
0: Until the play comes
1: back. Be right
0: back
1: with like the right. Elevator music or
0: the spa music. And that's essentially the pivot. So in this regard, like it would take a league to stand up or players to stand up and say like, we're not down with this. We don't like doing this. Cause it's one of those, I don't see it changing in the EPL. I don't see it changing in some of these other professional soccer leagues because it's what it's always been. And there's elements of the NHL that some people think they're archaic, but they're not going to change either in how they go about, you know, their game. You know, what are they going to start having hydration breaks in the middle of the first period for hockey? I mean, there's certain things they've got to do the ice. But outside of that, like it's pretty much remained the same. What's ironic about it in some ways, like baseball, you know, it's naturally got built in breaks where they can do it, but they've sped up the game by having the pitch clock. Like, so instead of creating a longer window for commercials and those breaks, they've actually made it faster. And it's been something that, you know, quite frankly, behind the scenes on TV, like we've talked about before with college football, like games were getting so long. Because of the amount of times the clock would stop with a gain first down and everything that went along with that viewership started to get hurt by it. Like there's a certain point where, you know, you get over a 3 hour and 20 minute game. You're like, this is an eternity. It feels like it's way too long for college football. about 3 hours is the sweet spot. And then anything over.

0: that like 3, 14, 15 mark is way too long. And so they've talked about how they can do a better job, or how broadcasts can do a better job of speeding up the game. And the big piece of it is, you know, where you place those commercials, like how you go about, you know, going to breaks, everything else to change the experience for viewers. So like we could sit there and say, well, it's not going to change. Yeah, it will, because consumer viewing habits change. They complain enough and they'll get tired of it. And I'm not saying they're not going to watch altogether, but they'll definitely find ways around it if they can. And I do think this has been like highlighted by a bit of like what's happened with World Cup, because the way soccer's been traditionally, but even with like golf, you know, it's like there were times where, you know, you were missing shots by Scottie Scheffler, who was playing in, you know, with Wyndham Clark, who ended up winning the US Open, obviously. But like down the stretch, like he's trying to make a run. He's trying to climb back into the race for it. And there's times you're like missing a tee shot. You're missing other stuff. So maybe you just put that on NBC for the way they broadcasted it, but it feels like the priority anymore isn't so much the sport. It's how they can find ways of earning back the dollars that they're spending to broadcast these sports. And that's what I think is the biggest issue, and something that networks are going to be careful of in the future. Like, you're taking away from the integrity of what the game is. If it's like, we're so concerned about earning every dollar back we can because of what we spent on this, it doesn't make it a great product.
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2: Really? Go ahead, Q. Really? Like, this is what we're doing. This is what we're doing right now. We're going to talk trash on advertising, and then now we're advertising. Like, go ahead. You guys go ahead. I'm not a party to this.
0: It feels a little hypocritical.
2: I'm not a party to this. Go ahead.
1: I didn't have an issue.
2: No. Jonas, we see what you just did. 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Keep the party rolling.
0: Right.
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2: For the fans out there, just notice, LeVar did not do any reads. No advertising,
0: none of it.
2: He's
0: a man
2: of
0: the people.
2: I'm for y'all.
1: I got no issue.
2: I'm with y'all.
1: Add away.
2: Ad free.
1: So we are going to have the usuals coming up later on. We got another edition of In Case You Missed It. We've also got the FSR IR. We'll close up shop with another edition of The Leftovers. All of it is yours here on this 3-hour extravaganza. Up next, though, we've got ourselves an update, and we've got ourselves hope that something big could happen. We'll tell you what it is right here on FSR.
0: Well, here's another ad for you, LeVar. I want to be honest with you guys about something. 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

0: that DC right there, boy. Godfather Go-Go. You ain't even know what you did right there, did you? You don't even know what you did right there, did you? Come on. Give me the beat.
1: What was that?
0: Why, he'll give it to you. Look. He'll give it to you.
2: Give me the bridge now.
0: Yeah.
3: I feel like busting loose. Busting loose. Give me the beat.
0: Come on. Shouts out to Chuck, man. Uncle Chuck.
1: What up, Chuck?
0: Nah, he's resting.
4: All right, I see you, Lorena.
0: He's resting.
4: I see what
0: easy,
4: you're bringing this morning.
0: Yeah, but he brought us some go-go funk right now.
5: I got the funk today, boys.
1: You can get
4: she about ready to bust loose.
0: Oh, you had no idea if you... Oh, God.
1: That's man, rude.
0: Well done. Well done. I mean, her stories are the best. I tell you what.
4: She does have some interesting stories.
0: They are the best. And she's just so casual, and the delivery is so good because it's just so Lorena Lee casual.
4: Yeah.
0: Shouts out to
4: you. You grew up with drama like that, huh, Lorena?
5: Mm-hmm.
4: Yeah. You can tell.
0: Oh, she created.
4: You're very comfortable in that environment.
6: Streets of Coos Bay.
5: I'm not from Coos Bay, Jonas.
6: It is Two Pros and a Cup of Joe here on Fox Sports Radio.
0: Yeah, that is the name of the
6: LeVar
0: show.
6: LeVar Arrington, Brady Quinn, Jonas Knox with you. We're going to bust loose with another edition of In Case You Missed It coming up here in about 15 minutes.
0: Up top, Jonas. Up top. Yeah, dog.
6: What
0: like
6: up,
0: that.
6: Chuck?
0: What's up, Chuck Brown? Yeah.
6: Right now, though, it is time for the Tire Rack play of the day.
7: Still some chaos. Laporte knocked it down, and it's in. It's Oyarzabal. It's 2-0 for Spain, and all their struggles against Cape Verde have been wiped away 20 minutes in against Saudi Arabia.
6: Fox TV on the call. 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Man, by the way, Cape Verde, which I think LeVar, that was the team. Yeah, that too.
0: A lot of motivation to be good. You want to win.
6: I think the
0: you want to be loved by your fellow country people.
6: Much better than I think a lot of people give them credit for. And
0: I give them a ton of credit.
6: They were playing in Miami last night, and I guess the temperatures were, it was at like 7:30 at night. It was 85 degrees, felt like 95. And I have a buddy who lives down there, and he said that he had an opportunity to go. There were free tickets that this guy he knew couldn't give him away because nobody wanted to sit in the heat. I guess it was like really bad. So those hydration breaks saving a lot of people there. All right. But you animals want them to just, you know,
0: animals
6: just lose all their fluids and then run the risk of
0: who were they playing?
6: Having an issue. I don't remember, to be honest with you.
4: Isn't that who you have substitutions for? Like, isn't that why you have like a bench? You know, it's not just like one guy playing 90 plus minutes.
6: Uruguay. Okay. Uruguay is who,
4: Uruguay.
6: Is who they play.
4: That's a classic Miami summer right there, man. Let me tell you something. You open that door at 5 a.m. and you just get hit with a muggy smack to the face of humidity. And it's about probably 81. And it might not get hotter than 90 during the day. I mean, it stays somewhere in between that temperature, but it's going to be pretty damn humid throughout the course of the day. Once it gets up to 90, there's a little bit of a breeze. It'll burn off. You know, I'd say probably somewhere between about noon to 4 p.m. And then as the nighttime falls, you'll start to get some of that humidity picking up again. So
6: swamp ass weather for sure.
4: Oh, yeah. Yeah. Like for all those guys out there who like to live freely and, you know, they're going to say like, oh, I'm not going to wear any underwear. Okay. Good luck. You're going to show everyone your butt sweat. I'm telling you right now.
0: You might show them your butt sweat with the boxers on too. So once the sweat starts to come in, just go ahead and, you know, just let it go. Cause that thing, that's called air quicksand. That air down there in Miami, that is quicksand. Like you get into it and it's like that. You know how like that repellent force field, you'd like try to push through it and you're like, I could just, a little bit further. That, bro, that humidity down there is so heavy. It's super thick. I don't know how, like guys training on the beaches and stuff like that and getting prepared for the seasons down in Miami. I mean, there are ulterior motives for being in Miami training, but I will say it is a great place. The seafood is good. You know, you get, they got good crab claws down there. They're known for like those big jumbo crab claws, you know.
6: I'm looking, looking at some of these like I'm a nerd like this. So I want to see some of the humidity. We're looking at 80% right now presently on Miami.
4: Yeah.
0: It'll bring you to your knees, man. Like seriously, like
6: That's
0: BS.
6: Disgusting, actually.
0: But for some strange reason, it works when you go to the beach because, well, I mean, you know, the butt sweat is okay because you got a swimsuit on, you know, and there's water nearby and you can cool off and the water, which it's warm, by the way, but you can cool off in the water. Yeah, there you go.
6: Now, you guys got hope that the U.S. is gonna potentially be a World Cup champion at the end of this whole thing?
4: I mean, why not, right? Zlatan says they got a shot, so whatever he says, I tried to, you know, lean on that a little bit. I think the bigger question...
8: I got that.
4: Yeah. By the way, the most entertaining part of any of the coverage might be the... disdain it feels like there is between Zlatan and Alexi Lawless. I'm not sure what's going on there, but
0: they really be getting it in. Like, dude, be like,
4: yeah, it doesn't. It,
0: he
4: doesn't
0: gets, they get like irritated. There. Yeah, nah. There's some real irritations there, man. It's kind of funny. It's like very awkward, actually.
6: Yeah,
4: it is. Yeah. It's made for some viral clips. I was gonna say the more interesting thing I think is like, do you sit your guys? The U.S. has already won its group. They don't need to win this next match. Do you play some of the reserves? Sit your guys? Do you play them a little bit? Like, I don't know soccer well enough to know, like, does momentum matter? Does getting guys out of their routine matter? Is it all just about rest, trying to prevent injuries? I mean, it feels like, to your question, like, yeah, the U.S. does have a shot. Like, they're playing well. And again, just based on, you know, betting favorites and looking at the odds, they've got a really nice path to try to do something special, something that they've maybe never done before. So I don't know, but I feel like the decision they've got to make with this next game coming up is like, do we play anyone? Do we just play all our reserves and let those guys rest? And if you do that, does that take away from some of your momentum? Like we talk about this with other sports all the time. Is it applied the same way in soccer?
0: That's a good question.
6: Just play the reserves. Let them get some love. Let them get out there and have some World Cup reps going. If playing your reserves after you've already clinched and all the time in between now and the knockout stage is really going to kill your momentum, then you're not deserving of winning the World Cup. And by the way, they're not going to win the World Cup. The quarterfinals is the best they've ever done. Hey, but that's okay.
0: But why do you say that? Qualify it.
6: Okay, soccer is not our thing. Like, I think that
4: but why can't it be our thing? Like this team is completely different than what it's been in the past.
6: Well, agreed. I have a couple of different reasons why soccer can't be our thing this year at the World Cup.
0: Why?
6: All right. France, Spain, England, Argentina, Portugal, Brazil, Germany, Netherlands, and Norway. Those things are the reason why.
0: Yeah, I mean,
6: the U.S. can't.
0: You just sound like somebody that's not an athlete. You're not a competitor.
6: What do you mean?
4: He would have rooted for Russia back during the Olympics. We're playing hockey, like versus the U.S. Like he would have rooted for. Be like, well, it's Russia. They're just that good at hockey. We can't beat them.
6: If the
4: miracle never would have happened if Jonas was even a part of that organization.
6: I mean, look, and you know,
0: it's interesting that you raised it that way, though. Raised your discussion point through that. You know, I did like a little bit of a dive on it because I don't know soccer like that. I know that they, you know, Pulisic is dealing with his injury and so they get time
4: it's
0: to
4: calf.
0: Yeah, they get time to hopefully get healthy where they're full strength going into coming out of the knockout round. But I asked myself, is it coaching? Like, what is the reason why? It's been since 1930, I believe, that that this team has gone 2-0 or gone undefeated in the early rounds, early stages of the World Cup. And it was an interesting, like, kind of framing of it is that in years past, this is a team that has mostly domestic players. You have like 2-3 players that played, you know, in abroad. But this roster that they've put together are, it's a collection of some of the best Premier League soccer players that the world, not America, that the world has to offer. And I think that that's the difference. I don't think there's any reason where we would say we pale in comparison in terms of our athletic and our talent, our athletic abilities and talent as American players, because they're playing against these guys all year round now anyway. So I think the difference is that the familiarity of this group of guys will, to me, lend to them having a built up amount of confidence because they've navigated so far without losing. So I think they have just as much of a chance to compete for it as any other nation out there that's competing for it. I don't get caught up into throwing all those names. Yeah, let's not throw all those names out.
4: By the way, Jonas threw out a lot of names. Let me just give you the probable path for the United States. In the round of 32, they're most likely going to play Bosnia-Herzegovina, which is not one of those teams Jonas named. In the round of 16, it's looking like potentially Belgium or Egypt. So not any of those teams that he mentioned before. It wouldn't be until the quarterfinals where the United States would potentially face Spain, Colombia, Croatia. And then really the semifinals is when you would most likely encounter France, Germany, Netherlands. So the path is not what Jonas wants to lay it out to be. But to his point, those players or those teams all have studs. And when you do look at some of our players, like, yes, there's EPL players, there's really good players, but like, Belungan, the forward, he could have played for England. And I think the reason why he wasn't going to play for England is because he wasn't going to play ahead of Harry Kane. So there are elements of like guys who, yeah, they play with the EPL, but they're also not, you know, playing over some of the other guys who are on some of those teams that are some of the top, but that doesn't mean we can't upset. It doesn't mean we can't make a run. You know, we've got a lot of momentum right now. It's fun to see.
6: To be continued, I've got more thoughts on this, but you know what? Wow. How about you upgrade the FIFA World Cup 2026 setup, build it like Beckham from living room to lawn with the Home Depot, and take the fast free delivery assist, the Home Depot official FIFA World Cup 2026 supporter, subject to availability. Speaking of the World Cup, here are the results from yesterday's game. Spain beat Saudi Arabia 4-0. Belgium and Iran tying 0-0. Uruguay and Cape Verde tied 2-2. And Egypt beat New Zealand 3-1. Up next, we will have another edition of In Case You Missed It, It's Yours right here on FSR.
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0: Tether off the motherfucker. Tether off the sucker. Oh! 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
6: It's two pros and a cup of Joe, Fox Sports Radio. LeVar Arrington, Brady Quinn, Jonas Knox with you here. Coming up 10 minutes from now, we are going to get to the bottom of some fun rumors. 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We'll get into that for you right here on Fox Sports Radio. 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
1: In Case You Missed It.
6: You know, guys, buying a house, buying a property is a big occasion. It's you know, it's an investment, a long-term investment, but it also shows hard work, dedication to your craft, saving, like all the other things that come along with it. It's difficult to do. And so once you do that and you accomplish it, it's a pretty momentous occasion. And some people like to celebrate the occasion. Maybe they'll, you know, get a bottle of champagne, or maybe they'll, you know, have a cigar, like who knows, whatever your celebration is. Some people even like to dress up for the occasion from time to time so they can post the photos celebrating the big event. And that's where Jameson Williams of the Detroit Lions steps in, because Jameson Williams recently bought a new home in the Metro Detroit area.
4: Yeah, congrats, Jameson. Congrats.
6: He was, they posted a picture with the real estate team. Showcasing Jameson Williams buying his new property. And people quickly noticed that his attire for the occasion was interesting. Donning a black hooded sweatshirt and a pair of shorts that said Slam a Slut Records.
0: Dang.
6: Now,
0: well, that kind of gives you all the message that you need,
6: with
0: right?
6: With the number 69 on him.
0: Oh, wow.
6: So I don't know if I'm not familiar with Slam a Slut Records.
4: Well, you came to the right place, because I have found their merch site. Oh. You can find all their clothing at Slam a Slut Records.shop. You've got shorts anywhere between $125 to $150, sweatshirts, which have a woman on the front being handed money. Those are out of stock, though. All their sweatshirts are out of stock. In fact, there's a few that probably aren't safe to actually describe on radio.
6: It's hey, what's the name of that record company again? I'll Slam a Slut.
0: I'll Slam a Slut. We
6: are. Hey, it's Jonas Knox, and you think NASCAR, you think about the driver behind the wheel, but race day doesn't happen without the people behind the scenes. The pit crew changing four tires in 9 seconds, the crews working dawn till dark, and many of them, they're veterans and military family members. That's what Unsung Heroes is about. It's a new campaign from Vet the Vote, launching this month with NASCAR, honoring the veterans and military family members who keep America's sports running, and those who keep America's elections running as poll workers in their own communities. Because the leadership, the discipline, the work ethic that served America in uniform, that's exactly what our elections need. Vet the Vote has already recruited more than 165,000 veterans and military family members as poll workers, reaching 4 out of 5 zip codes in America. This year, as America turns 250, you can help them reach the rest. For just $25, a dollar for every decade of American independence, you help finish the job. From the pit road to the polling station, visit vetthe.vote/NASCAR today.
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26: Wyndham Clark of the U.S. won the U.S. Open by one stroke. He was up by 6 to start Sunday, then shot a final round 73 in New York. Sam Burns finished second. Scottie Scheffler fell to a tie for fourth place. At the World Cup, Egypt posted its first ever World Cup victory, 3-1 over New Zealand with 3 goals in the second half. Spain dominated Saudi Arabia 4-0. Cape Verde tied Uruguay 2-2. Belgium and Iran finished in a 0-0 tie. To the NBA, Atlanta is reportedly re-signing C.J. McCollum to a one-year deal and acquiring guard Aaron Wiggins from Oklahoma City. WNBA wins for Washington, Las Vegas, and L.A., which beat New York on a 3 at the buzzer, 98-97. And in the Sunday night ball game, Kyle Schwarber in Philadelphia hit his 29th homer. Phils beat the Mets 6-2. Baltimore 12-1 over the Dodgers. St. Louis won 12-10 at Kansas City. I'm Steve DeSager.
10: good morning to all.
16: The best. 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
16: 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Here's Brady Quinn, LeVar Arrington, and Joe.

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1: Don't do that. Don't do that.
0: Brady Quinn, Jonas.
1: Don't do that.
2: Don't do what?
1: Hey, bro. Don't. Why you going to read it like that, man? Why you going to bring us in like that? 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
0: By the way, trained to push past the pain, not athletes, just people trafficked every day right here in the United States. 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And speaking of the World Cup, here are the results from yesterday's games. Spain beat Saudi Arabia 4-0. Belgium and Iran tying 0-0. Uruguay and Cape Verde tied 2-2. And Egypt beat New Zealand 3-1.
1: I mean, you had to take a serious tone on that read, but come on, man. What you doing?
0: Hey, look.
1: What you doing, man?
0: I'm done with you. I'm done. So I thought we had something, man.
1: No way.
0: By the way, they're showing the 2002 AFC wild card playoff game. Brown Steelers on one of the TVs in here.
1: Butch Davis, the head coach. Bill Cowher, the head coach.
0: Like
1: 2003?
0: Tim Couch, Kelly Holcomb at quarterback there. Like
1: Tommy Maddox at QB.
0: The Browns had a good team, man.
1: They did. They had a damn good team that year. 2003, yeah.
0: And that was when Larry Coker took over at Miami afterwards. After Butch Davis left.
2: So that's right. That's right.
0: That being said, we transition over to this.
1: They had Dwayne Rudd as a linebacker.
2: Did you guys see the sweatshirts that I sent you, by the way?
1: Uh-oh.
0: Yeah, the... let's see here. Yeah, I mean, look, for anybody that's interested, Jameson Williams, who wore the Slam-A-Slut Records shorts to his real estate closing, buying a home in the Detroit area... yeah, they've got all sorts of merch.
1: It's just interesting what the person as the logo looks like. You know, that's all.
2: Well, that, and then there's the lean hoodie. Lean hoodie is an interesting one. Specifically, like identifying Texas.
1: Yeah. Everything's bigger in Texas.
2: Yes.
1: Yeah.
0: It sure is.
1: Yeah. Is that the capital? That.
0: What's that in the middle?
1: Is that the cat?
2: It looks like it's appropriately placed.
0: What's that? What is that in the middle?
1: It looks like a bag.
0: I'm trying to see. And also the SAS, which stands for Slam-A-Slut. There's the SAS Rarmy with for anybody that wants to. Where the zipper comes up, you know, it evenly opens up there all the way down.
1: Yeah.
0: And, you know, here's the thing. They're probably going to do well.
2: By the way, I love you, dude, but the R is for records, and it's just Army. So it's S-A-S-R.
0: Oh, okay, you're right.
2: Yeah. It's not Rarmy.
0: Oh, that's fine. Yeah. Rarmy.
2: It's okay.
0: Right.
2: You're the best.
0: I was more focused on the SAS.
2: But you were like trying to figure out Rarmy.
1: I was trying to figure out what he was talking about. I'm glad you pointed it out.
0: Yeah.
2: Yeah. No. It's Army. It's just the R stands for records. That's on the other side of the zipper.
0: I mean, whatever. Just look below that is really the centerpiece of it all. Hey, listen, Jameson Williams, like he's a very good player. He's very fast, and he's got decent fashion sense. And by the way, for what it's worth, all of these are out of stock, so they've sold out all of this stuff. So Jameson Williams, I don't know if he's got money into the company there at old Slam-A-Slut Records, but
1: oh, Slam-A-Slut.
0: But apparently, things are going well.
1: Okay.
0: I don't know if you guys had a chance to see this, but. I really wanted this to be true. I wanted it desperately to be true that Dylan Raiola was trying to figure out a way to to use some sort of a waiver or something like that. This is a report from No Three Sports, not On Three Sports. So clearly a little bit of a parody. But Dylan Raiola has filed for a waiver that would allow him to exit his NIL contract at Oregon and pursue a transfer. His agent tells Pete Nokos.
1: He's about to get lost on that bench.
0: It's all made up. Like, these are all fake names.
1: Oh.
0: Raiola appears to be backing out from Oregon, with Texas Tech emerging as his likely destination thanks to an opening at quarterback. I would love nothing more for this to be true, because this would just fall in line with everything he does, the same as Patrick Mahomes. Like, I would love for this to be true. Unfortunately, I don't know if this is even possible. Is it possible for Cody Campbell and Texas Tech?
1: He'd have to go as a basketball player or a baseball player, right, Q?
2: Yeah, I mean, he could try using that route. I'm not sure he's played any other sport in either, school, university. So,
1: well,
2: it might
1: why
2: be
1: not
2: hard,
1: start
2: to,
1: now?
2: Hard to prove.
1: Right?
2: Well, true. What I think would be interesting, and this is where I will differentiate, like, how I felt about the previous situation and how Texas Tech handled it, with all parties involved for Brennan Sorsby. And then a scenario like this, where if they try to challenge the transfer rules, the NCAA transfer rules, I would actually be more inclined to be interested to see where that would go. Because similar to how the Sorsby situation even got any legs, I'm sure if Texas Tech tried, they could find a judge who would essentially rule in the same exact manner that the judge in the Sorsby case did, providing some sort of ability for him, meaning Dylan Raiola, to transfer. Now, the school would face penalties. That's mostly why no one has implemented this, is because the current rules state that the university is the one that would actually receive, I believe, a financial penalty, which you could probably make up with your collective, and potential loss of scholarships. There's some other things that would occur if you took a transfer player outside of the window, so outside of the normal transfer window. Now, there is a waiver for extraordinary circumstances. I don't know how Dylan Raiola would go about doing that. But we've seen it in the past, before the transfer portal became the Wild Wild West, that players would use what's called hardship waivers, and they would create scenarios where they felt like they needed to be somewhere else, and they'd use the guise of mental health to get there. And that has worked for other players in the past to allow them to be immediately eligible. So there is a case that probably could be made, but I love, like, entertaining the idea of it. I mean, because that's where then it just opens the door for everything. And that's where I think, again, the NCAA is holding on to whatever power they have. I think the schools and conferences now are realizing, too, that with every move that allows players, because this is really about player empowerment, with every move that allows them to have more and more power, more and more freedom, it makes them governing their own sport that much more difficult. And it sets up precedent for every other collegiate sport, too. So if they allow in football, they'd have to allow in basketball. If they allow in basketball and softball and everything else. So I don't think this is a move that will ever come to reality, but I would be fascinated to see if Texas Tech tried to pull one off with this. And it strikes me different, not because, it's going against the rule. And obviously there's a need there, a quarterback for them. It's more because I just want to see if they can pull it off. And also, it doesn't strike me as taking away from the integrity of the game. I mean, that's the biggest difference here. What Brennan Sorsby did, I think we all would agree, is just wrong. It's been wrong and always will be wrong. You can't do that. And for some reason, Texas Tech wanted to die on that hill until they got so much pressure from the conference, from, multiple conferences and everyone outside of that I think they ended up saying, this is probably just not a good idea to moving forward. But this is something I'd love to see, if it became true, how it would actually work out.
1: I kind of think it does flirt with the integrity of how things are done. Like, in terms of, I know it's not a gambling rule break, but I mean, you shouldn't be able to transfer right now. You shouldn't. That time has come and gone. That window has closed. So if some way, somehow, Raiola was able to find his way out of Oregon to Texas Tech, as loud as things have become for them with the whole Sorsby situation, can they handle another move like that right now? I just feel like maybe that's a straw that breaks the camel's back.
0: That'd be great.
1: I mean, what? How does the Big 12 handle that?
0: You're going to take our degenerate gambler from us? Watch this.
1: We're going to go get Patrick Mahomes lookalike.
0: That's great.
1: I don't know. I have mixed feelings on it. I feel like it's what's sad here is that Texas Tech got boned. Like, just that it's a bad situation for them in the sense that you made an investment in somebody that you felt was going to be a main cog, positive contributor to your team. And now you don't have that, and not through any wrongdoing of the school, just a bad decisions made by the player. Again, they could have did more diligence and tried to figure that out before he came in, but they didn't. And for what it's worth, I mean, golly, like, so now we got to do criminal background checks on. I never heard of kids getting scholarships, getting background checks done on them and stuff like that. Like, it's kind of, it just seems crazy that that's where we're at. But nonetheless, again, this is where this situation has led to. And I just don't know that Texas Tech might need to be quiet for a moment, at least a season, you know, maybe two seasons. You got to get a little bit of distance away from this Sorsby situation, and not because of Sorsby and his wrongdoings and him coming up short. I think it's the defense of Sorsby and Texas Tech taking it as far as they did and were willing to give them the suspension and play them. I think that the way they handled it has painted them in a way where it's easy to villainize them. And that means to media, that means to the NCAA, that means to their conference.
0: Yeah, I mean, look, you go down that road, if he plays and everything worked out well for him, then hey, to the victor go the spoils. But when you take that chance and you come up short, it's just this is what comes with it. Yeah, you're going to have a target on your back. People are going to be out to get you. But if you can turn around and do something like this and actually pull off, a Raiola to show up and take over the helm at quarterback, I think that's, at this point, why not? If you want to be the villain, you got to go all in. No halfway. Got to go all in and just accept it and understand that people are going to dislike you and they're going to be critical of it. And then you can do another 22-minute video where you're just asking each other questions. And you just keep it in house and then release it and see what everybody bitches about. Like, it's fun. It's great. I don't know if it's possible. I would just, but it would be a fun world to live in if it happened.
2: The question now comes, like, what does Texas Tech do at quarterback? That's why this is being kind of thrown out there. I mean, as in part parody, but also they've put so much money into this roster that there's some people who probably feel like, yeah, maybe they can still win a Big 12 title with Will Hammond, who stepped in last year for Baron Morton as a freshman and actually played at times some good football. But I'm not sure they feel as confident. Clearly, there's a reason why they went after Brendan Sorsby. So you do wonder what the routes are. I mean, again, you have to get creative. You'd have to try to find someone who could legitimately put in a hardship waiver they feel like could get eligible and then get them at the

0: sports? Because clearly, if you look at how we got here, there was no one that was with the NCAA or any other institution that was overly that interested in trying to save college sports. And the irony to that is now we've got a bunch of, you know, congressmen and women who are saying, oh, it's the, you know, save college sports. That's where we're trying to save college sports. Like, dude, you had decades to figure this out. That's kind of why how we got here, because you sat on your hands for so long and you waited until we got to some of these crazy moments where you were about ready to allow the judicial system to let a kid who was betting on his own team to continue to be eligible, granted for another school, but still, like, this sort of thing just, it's never happened in sports. So I don't know. It's a wild time to be a part of college football, but at the same time, I do think Texas Tech probably deserves a little bit of credit for how they have continually moved things along in the college sports world.
1: Mm. Yeah. Well, best of luck to them. By the way, they are currently on DraftKings, still the favorite to win the Big 12 conference.
0: Are you going to leave that bet then, Jonas?
1: Just for comedic purposes, yeah, probably. I mean, you know, like, let's, I mean, if we're, you know, why would they be, or you could just bet it. Yeah, it just opens up the door to all sorts of fun stuff that you could do. And like I said, anytime Texas Tech plays and they run a gambling ad anywhere around the vicinity of a Texas Tech game, I mean, I think people are going to think back to the off season and everything that went on with Brendan Sorensen. It's going to be fun, man. But hey, yeah. Hopefully he makes it in the NFL and he gets a supplemental draft. And there's already rumors about certain teams that would be kicking the tires on him, whether it be the Jets for the Steelers name mentioned and all that. So ooh, best of luck to him. Yeah.
0: Kind of spicy.
1: Yeah. Yep.
0: Just saying.
2: Just saying. Slam a hoe.
3: Aye, aye, Captain.
0: Excuse me. 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
1: I want to apologize just on the air here, so because for anybody that was offended, LeVar just said slam a hoe. I want to apologize for anybody that was offended by that. It's Slam a Slut Records.
2: Oh, dang.
1: So,
2: well, then you know what?
1: Well, I'd appreciate it.
2: Well, now there's room for competition.
1: All right.
2: There you go.
1: There you go. 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
10: Drew McIntyre here from WWE. Wielding the claymore can be a life of chaos. When I'm not dominating in the ring, Chumba Casino is how this warrior takes a wee break.

0: Cup of Joe, Fox Sports Radio. 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Coming up here in a little over 15 minutes from now, we are going to have another FSR IR. That's where we report any issues, injuries, ailments from a long weekend for the crew here on Fox Sports Radio. So that'll be yours again a little over 15 minutes from now. What's the damage? Do we know the results from the U.S. Open and the fiasco at Shinnecock?
1: Yeah. I mean, LeVar had the top two favorites. I have no idea how that didn't work out for him.
2: Sticks picks.
0: Yeah, LeVar was all over Shinnecock and when it came to...
1: This weekend, too.
0: Yeah. That's, what?
3: Y'all tripped out, man.
4: y'all know I'm taking this segment off, so y'all might as well just go ahead and go.
1: It doesn't have to do with the golf. It has to do with the picks.
5: I'm out.
4: Okay.
0: I'm
4: out altogether.
1: Okay. We'll give Patty a minute to get to the picks, but I will say this. I can't recall another athlete on a big stage, which the U.S. Open, one of the four majors for the non-golf fans, that got cheered against the way he did yesterday. I mean, it was very apparent that many who were there watching, they were not fans of him. There wasn't great presence even Saturday when he was finishing up. Now, granted, that has to do with the ferries and the, you know, the commuting logistics, getting back and forth from where the actual tournament's being held. That's part of it too. But if it's Scottie Scheffler who's in that position, I just feel like it looks different. I feel like there's probably a grandstand full on 18 or at least more people there instead of an empty on Saturday. And yesterday it was like every single opportunity, like people got to see him stumble or to see him hit a bad shot, they were cheering for it. And look, maybe I'm wrong. Maybe I'm looking at this from the wrong perspective. And people just wanted it to be close because Wyndham Clark did something that few golfers can do in a major, basically go wire to wire. You know, he was leading at some point Thursday all the way through Sunday and held on. But I was super impressed with his mental toughness, the way he handled it, and persevered through, because there was countless opportunities he could have fallen apart and he didn't. I mean, he literally stood tall, kept making par saves, kept figuring out ways of overcoming whatever bad shot he hit before to erase it and do it. So all credit in the world to him. I know he's done some things in the past that have upset people, but I can't think of another athlete that's dealt with this sort of hate. Again, one that's like one major has kind of been to that mountaintop, and polarizing is different. It almost felt like it was universally no one was rooting for him, which is a tough position to be in and still be able to overcome and make it happen.
0: Russell Wilson?
1: I think he's polarizing. Like, I don't think everyone, like, I think people do like Russell. I mean, I like Russell. So I don't put him in that category. Like, some people would say like, oh, LeBron. I'm like, LeBron's polarizing though. There's so many people who defend him and look at him as the greatest of all time, and rightfully so. You know, so it's different. It's hard to like think of an athlete that, I mean, universally, like there wasn't many people who were sitting there like, oh, I want to see him win. Do we even have him as part of our picks, by the way?
0: I don't think so.
6: No, he wasn't part of it.
0: So now you mentioned, what did Wyndham Clark do in the past that people might have?
1: Well, he, you know, basically after Oakmont, which is a tough course anyway.
0: Hey, I've been there.
1: Yeah, he took it to a locker, and I believed he got suspended for a period of time and had to make a public apology because those photos became public, but took his frustrations out on a locker that he tore up pretty good. There have been some other instances where he's, you know, broken a club or, you know, had these kind of outbursts, which, you know, look, it's sport. Like, we sit there and condemn people for not showing emotions. Then when we do, we get upset with how they go about handling themselves. I mean, I listened to the broadcast talk about how guys in the past never used to talk like that. Really? Is it maybe just we didn't have as many cameras and microphones out on the course as we do now, so we didn't hear it? I mean, I understand there's maybe less decorum in some ways, but I also find it hard to believe that you know, guys didn't talk the way they talked versus now. I think it's just the fact that people are able to hear it. They're able to record it with their phones, with the different cameras and mics. But we tend to be hard on these athletes and just say, oh, that's the price that it costs of being famous or being in that position. Which is true, but also, like, let's give them a little bit of grace.
0: Was it Sergio Garcia who beat up the tee box at Augusta this past year?
1: I believe so.
0: All right.
1: I believe so.
0: Like, even that, what's the problem? Like, the guy lost it. You know, he had a little bit of a temper. He got pissed off. He's done, you know, nothing since he won that major. Like, what's the problem? You can't fire off rounds on a locker post-match, or you can't get upset. So, well, that doesn't happen in golf. Why not? Why doesn't it happen in golf? Like, what's wrong with being a red ass in golf? Like, that's the problem. It's too stuck up at times. And that's why LeVar and I, you know, we don't relate to that crowd. You know, we come from, you know, the mean streets of, you know, Pittsburgh and Thousand Oaks, California. Like, it's a whole different world.
3: I mean,
0: they
3: golf in Pittsburgh.
0: Yeah.
3: Oakland, I don't have
0: man.
3: A problem with golf.
0: What about guys bashing lockers in post-match? Do you think that's ungolfly?
3: I mean, that's how he was feeling, you know, smash away.
0: Yeah.
3: I guess, yeah, you know. It's all like, Foge Fazio. Yeah, I remember that name.
0: All right, so, Patty, what are the results?
5: Oh, gosh. All right, so let's go with you first, Jonas.
0: Oh, well, we need music, yeah.
5: Thank you, thank you.
3: Oh, gosh.
5: All right, so.
1: There you go, Var. There you go, baby. Take that.
3: Roar. Yeah.
5: So, Jonas, you had Bryson DeChambeau and Brooks Koepka as your two picks.
2: Knox Locks.
5: Yeah, they were both cut after the second round.
3: Damn.
5: Didn't even make it.
0: Well, first of all, didn't Brooks Koepka, like, have a shattered hand?
1: Something went on there, but all I know is he's built like an NFL linebacker, so I don't know how LeVar doesn't get him every single time we do these picks.
0: Yeah, no kidding.
3: Yeah, I don't know.
0: Well, some built-in attraction there, linebacker to linebacker.
5: Well, we mentioned VAR. Here's VAR's pick. So we had Rory McIlroy and Scottie Scheffler, and both of them made it to the final final rounds here.
3: Okay.
2: Sticks picks.
5: Rory finished tied 32nd and actually had a was over six. And then actually, out of every single one of us who picked, Scottie Scheffler was the highest rated. So tied fourth, even. So VAR, you actually got the top guy out of the top 10 here.
0: All right.
3: Thanks, Patty.
1: Yeah. Way to go, VAR.
5: Let's go, VAR.
1: Yeah.
3: All right.
0: Bad,
3: yeah.
0: Man.
3: There you go.
5: There we go. Then Brady. So you had John Rahm and Cameron Young. So John Rahm got cut. He was cut after the second round, so he didn't make it.
1: Those live tour guys, man, they have not performed well. I don't know what's going to happen with that.
0: I don't blame them, man. They can't even just, you know, try and enjoy the sport they love without people having to be critical of decisions they made for financial reasons. It's disgusting, if you ask me.
5: So Cam Young did make it. He tied 43rd and was 8 over for when he finished yesterday. So there you go, Brady. You at least got a guy that made it.
6: Wins.
1: I don't think it's worth the drop. I think we could have withheld the drop.
0: It sure is.
1: Yep. Probably don't need that either. I mean, weren't even sniffing the leaderboard. So
0: now, is that the last major?
7: You little bitch.
0: Is that the last?
1: No. We've got, I believe the British Open's coming up.
0: Yeah, she called the British Open. Good. I'm tired of people trying to change that. It's the Open Championship.
1: Well, it's the British Open to us. It's,
0: yeah, like all these
1: people. Want, but.
0: Hey, it's the Open Championship. Shut up, you little bitch.
3: Oh,
0: it's the
3: wow.
0: British Open, and I'm going to always call it the British Open.
5: All right.
3: Well, there we go.
0: You little fault box.
5: Do you guys want to hear mine and Ray Ray's, or do we want to move on?
6: No one cares about us, Patty. Move
5: all right, fair.
6: On.
5: Let's move on.
0: No, we can. What
1: damn.
0: Do you mean?
5: All right, so then
1: damn,
5: I'll.
1: Ray.
5: all right, so we'll go with Ray Ray. So she had Matt Fitzpatrick.
3: That's debatable, actually.
5: And Tommy Fleetwood. Both made it. Fitzpatrick finished 22nd and was over four. And then Tommy Fleetwood was tied 11th, was over two. And
0: all
5: then
0: right.
5: For me, I had Xander Schauffele and Ludwig Åberg. Xander Schauffele finished tied 11th, was over two, and Åberg was tied 17th, over three.
1: I mean, this is how I know Patty has never watched, sniffed golf
0: Yori.
1: Over three.
5: Three.
1: It's
5: over.
1: The other way around, but it's okay. It's three over, two over.
5: Yeah. I don't watch it often. It's 4 a.m. Give me some slack.
1: Often?
0: I thought it was the Xander Schauffele.
1: Schauffele. Is there a tilde on there? Like, what do we do? We spice that thing
0: Patty,
1: up.
0: Patty, what are you ordering, an appetizer on a cruise ship?
5: Yeah, man.
0: Can I get
5: yeah.
0: a Xander Schauffele?
5: Hey, he's got an extravagant name. What do you want me to do?
0: It's Schauffele.
1: It's Schauffele.
5: Not, my dad says Schauffele, so I listen.
1: Put
5: to him.
1: Down the anime, all right? And just
5: that's nothing to do with.
1: Go
5: that.
1: Watch Sports Center, all right?
3: Oh wow!
5: I feel offended. Wow.
3: That was the best part of this segment, right there.
1: Just saying, bro.
3: Right there.
1: We need to get you back. Let's do this. Let's start off with some old Sports Centers. Just go watch the ones with Stuart Scott, Dan Patrick, Rich Eisen. Go watch the old ones.
6: Can you give me and homework then, too?
1: Well, I think you're good.
0: Yeah.
1: I mean, you get
3: homework all the time, Lorena.
1: God. I'm not touching that.
3: What do you mean? Homework. I was just talking about when she...
6: I just finished my next class of journalism classes. Thank you for
0: all
6: that.
0: All right.
3: There you
6: thank
3: go.
6: You.
0: What up, Ray yeah. Ray?
3: What are you being a journalist for?
6: Just for, you know. I do like news reporting. I do traffic updates, and I want to.
1: Let's just say, I think investigative reporting.
6: No,
3: let's hear one.
6: No, I do reports every day for my leftovers. You
3: let's hear
6: every
3: one.
6: Single day. I don't no. have a news. I don't have a no. I don't have a traffic report.
3: Just do one
6: you.
3: Right off the top of your head. Say mm-hmm. say there's some traffic.
6: I might have one saved though. I might have one saved.
0: Just pull up the Sig Alert app and then just report on the.
3: Yeah, just
0: the
3: give us let's see.
6: A truck stuff, has been man. Jackknifed on the 210.
0: Oh, it's great.
6: One woman dead, 35 injured.
0: All right, that's great.
6: If you want to take some side streets around, I would suggest taking.
1: Was that an actual report?
6: That did happen yesterday.
1: Oh, that's terrible.
6: Yeah,
3: I think you would sound good doing Riverside.
6: I almost got a job. I had to choose between Ben Maller and going and doing traffic reporting.
3: What about two pros?
1: Wait, yeah. Does that mean you get to ride in a helicopter, though?
6: No, you have to be really, really fancy to do that. You got to be like...
1: I'll say, have you heard the ones that tier. Like... Where they're like, you can hear the chopper go to the back, and they're like, they're like, I'm up here looking at the 10 West, and it's like going to the background.
6: In my class, we had the guy come in to do that. He was the helicopter news reporter, and he said,
1: those guys are badass. Like, I just feel like that's like a step above, you know, for traffic reporting.
6: You have to learn not to get dizzy because the thing spins while you're up there, and you have to keep an eye on where you're looking on the traffic.
0: By the way, LeVar and I watched
1: a figure skater.
0: LeVar and I watched this guy
3: every
0: who was
3: day.
0: Supposed to be the traffic reporter in the helicopter who
3: every
0: literally
3: day.
0: Never went in the air. The guy would just be on the
3: just
0: ground
3: there.
0: Reporting.
3: Yeah.
0: It's like, dude.
6: Oh.
3: Squeezed up in there, too. Like,
0: What is this? What is this
3: face
0: like?
3: Face all squeezed up. He's all squeezed up in there. They ain't even in nobody's ear.
0: Like he's sitting in a kid's ride outside a supermarket, and he's just reporting on the traffic from a helicopter that's not going anywhere.
3: Who thought that was a good idea?
0: Like, LeVar and I noticed one day, we're like, guy never in the air.
3: He's never in the air.
0: Why are you in a helicopter? You're never going anywhere. Just go in the studio with everybody else.
3: Well, they're about to take off. Or they just landed.
0: What's the point?
3: Whichever one it is, you don't know what it is. You just know he's in the helicopter.
0: You know,
3: it's way more legit.
0: Hey, Loretta, for what it's worth, I believe KNOX Radio is looking for a traffic reporter.
6: KNX.
0: KNOX.
6: Oh, yeah. Is that what it's called now?
1: It's a fictitious, deal that Jonas does. Yep.
6: Oh.
0: KNOX. Listen, you guys get
3: K-N-O-X.
0: Updates.
3: KNOX?
0: KNOX. Yeah. You guys get updates from that. You've got.
1: You know, why don't you create a merch line, Jonas, for KNOX? Hey. Just similar to the SAS R Army.
0: Slaminox Army.
3: The Rarmy.
0: Yeah. Them slamming hoes. I don't know because they had the period after SAS, so I thought there was no period after the R. I just
1: well because the zipper was there, which was also dividing the butt cheeks.
0: Yeah,
1: of the woman
0: and the cans. So,
1: by the way, artfully done. I didn't think they could find a way of dividing both, but they did.
0: Now you know why they're sold out. It's a really good product.
1: Do you think that's what we're going to take away when you walk up and see someone with that sweatshirt on? You're like, oh, well done.
0: Oh. And somebody, I just, you know, enough people bought it to where everything's out of stock. So,
1: can I ask this question? Like, if you wear a sweatshirt or a pair of shorts like that, I mean, you have to be looking for a reaction from someone, right?
4: I mean, you're going to get one.
1: I mean, can you not? Can you just imagine someone not addressing that and being like, "Oh, all right, like what are we? What are we doing here?"
0: I worked at a telemarketing place. They sold ink and ribbon supplies, or like toner and stuff like that for cash registers. And I remember, I think I was like 18. I was right out of high school, and I bought a shirt that was just a giant middle finger, and I wore it into the office, and they made me change shirts, and I couldn't figure out why. I'm like, what's the problem? And I look back now and go, what are you doing, dude? Like, what a douchey purchase.
4: I mean, you are such allowed to be judged when you do dumb stuff.
0: Oh,
4: like
0: yeah.
4: That.
0: Like, now I look back and I go, absolutely. I couldn't figure out. I was really upset. Like, why are you going to make me? It's not like anybody can see me. Like, we're on the phone. We're doing all these calls over the phone. No, it's the other people in the office that don't want to see a giant middle finger on their shirt.
4: I remember them shirts, too.
0: Yeah, they're great.
4: Yeah.
0: By the way, the excitement of the FIFA World Cup is now streaming live on Fox One, the official English streaming platform to catch every unforgettable moment. 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Download Fox One and experience the FIFA World Cup live. 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

0: of Joe, Fox Sports Radio, LeVar Arrington, Brady Quinn, Jonas Knox with you here. We are going to have an FSR IR coming up here in just a couple of moments from now. 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Again, that's Two Pros FSR. 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
1: After your sports weekend happens. So it's time to get the FSR IR report.
0: All right, who's got it? Who's got it? Who's got something they want to vent about? We got a squatter on our property.
2: What?
0: Yeah, this damn dove won't leave. This thing was born like 2 weeks ago, and the mom and dad keep coming back to try and get it to leave and fly away, and it just won't go. Just hangs out, just sits there on the patio, just craps, and just won't leave.
2: How is it that you have been able to pull together this information about this failing to launch dove?
0: Well, it's been here for going on a month now. The mom showed up.
2: Like, is it right in front of your face? Like, is it like a bird feeder? Like, what?
0: No, it's like we have this potted plant. And the mom went up there and made a nest, in a hanging plant. And the mom made a nest and laid a couple of eggs. One was born, and now they just won't leave.
2: Did
0: and
2: you wish them a happy Father's Day? Sure, it's a dove. Dad came back.
0: Yeah, it's a dove.
3: You know, it's a dove.
0: Yeah, for a fact. Yeah.
3: Okay.
2: Did you wish the daddy dove a happy Father's Day yesterday?
0: No, kiss my. They don't pay rent. They don't do anything. Like, help. Like, get something. They just squat for free and that's it. What is this? What do we think we are? Like, the bums in Venice?
2: Well, how is it eating? If it hasn't launched, what, are they still feeding them?
0: I don't know. Like, my wife's throwing tortilla pieces out there. I'm like, first of all,
3: geez.
0: What are we doing?
2: Oh, so you're.
3: I mean,
2: you're,
3: that's just.
2: Yeah, you.
4: So you're feeding it.
2: You're feeding it. Yeah.
0: I'm not feeding it.
4: It's like feeding a stray cat. It ain't going nowhere.
2: Right. She's right.
4: That's your cat.
0: I'm not feeding it.
2: But your wife is.
0: Yeah, that's all right.
2: So it's not really a squatter. That's a guest. Yeah.
0: Well,
3: I don't have an IR story for me, per se, but I do for the sports psychologist for Wyndham Clark. I'm not sure if you guys saw this, but apparently as she was following him, the heckling got so bad she had to go inside. So the lady responsible for helping to have better mental toughness couldn't handle the Wyndham Clark getting, you know, cheered against and just couldn't take it anymore.
0: So she should probably skip the Waste Management Open in Phoenix. Yeah. If she doesn't like the chaos going along with it. Yeah.
3: Yeah.
0: What about you, Var? You got any IR? Any Father's Day IR?
2: I don't really have any IRs. Been pretty low key, man. Low impact, you know? I've just been chilling.
0: I mean, you know, other than 12-year-olds with bad attitudes.
2: I'm not going to harp on it, but that'd be, it's interesting. That was interesting.
0: I think that's good. Nobody had a real, Brady left something out, but we can talk about that later. 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
21: And here's what you need to know.
22: Egypt had never won a World Cup game until Sunday night. With three goals in the second half, Egypt beat New Zealand 3-1. Cape Verde, in its first ever World Cup this summer, had tied Spain in its opener and then tied Uruguay 2-2. Spain dominated Saudi Arabia Sunday 4-0. Iran and Belgium finished in a 0-0 tie. American Wyndham Clark won the U.S. Open by one stroke. He was up by six to start the day. In the WNBA's late game in L.A., the Sparks hit a three-pointer at the buzzer to beat New York 98-97. The IndyCar winner was Christian Lundgaard at Road America in Wisconsin. And on the streets of San Diego at Naval Base Coronado, a NASCAR win for Corey Heim, a part-time driver. At the College World Series, North Carolina stayed alive, taking Game 2 over Oklahoma. The Sunday night ball game to the Phillies over the Mets 6-2. Kyle Schwarber hit its 29th homer. I'm Steve DeSager.
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0: LeVar Arrington, Brady Quinn, Jonas Knox with you here. 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We will take you live all the way up until the end of this hour, 9 a.m. Eastern Time, 6 o'clock Pacific. If you're listening on the podcast, we appreciate you doing so as we are rocking and rolling here on this Monday morning. And by the way, the excitement of the FIFA World Cup is now streaming live on Fox One, the official English streaming platform to catch every unforgettable moment. 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And speaking of the World Cup, here are the results from yesterday's game. Spain beat Saudi Arabia 4-0. Belgium and Iran tied 0-0. Uruguay and Cape Verde tied 2-2. And Egypt beat New Zealand 3-1. First ever World Cup win for Egypt. How about that, huh? Little history last night at the World Cup. I'd also say this. I know we were
1: Walk like an Egyptian.
0: I was thinking about that, too. I was watching that game.
1: Go. All right.
0: Mo Salah, who's a great player for Egypt.
1: Huh? Say who?
0: Mo Salah. Huh?
2: Mo Salah, yeah.
1: Salagum Salam.
2: Okay. Well done.
0: I would like to just say this because we were talking about the U.S. and all the hopes that the U.S. has to maybe win.
2: And how you're basically hopeless.
0: No.
2: But yeah, go ahead.
0: Why can't we just enjoy the event, the pageantry, everything that comes along with it without everybody all of a sudden jumping to conclusions and saying, man, okay, maybe they're going to win it all.
2: Okay.
0: They're probably not. Let's just have fun.
2: Why can't I ask this question then in return? Why can't people be excited? Why can't the U.S. and Americans be excited about a team that they feel like has a shot? That's not just like me saying that or my opinion. Zlatan said as much. There's been other people who have said as much. Like, this team has a shot. What is wrong with them being excited about? Isn't that what sports is all about?
0: Yeah, but you can be excited in general that they're getting to play a game. We don't have to look at it and say, well, you know,
2: you sound like a Cubs fan is what you sound like. Somebody who's ridden the roller coaster of a team that at one point probably was, oh, they might win the World Series. This could be a year again. Let's go Cubs. And then it just ended up falling apart. Now it's been a roller coaster ride since.
0: That's
2: what you sound like.
0: It's rude. It's insulting. That was an unnecessary, unprompted shot. Take it at me. A second ago by Brady.
1: That's a fine, Jonas.
0: Why is that
1: that's
0: a fine on who?
1: That's passive aggressive, bro. Your response is so passive aggressive.
0: What are
1: man.
0: You talking?
1: That's a fine.
0: I'm insulted.
1: Bro. No, that's a fine. That's a fine, man.
0: Your Honor.
1: Oh, here we go.
2: Well don't be coming to me with this.
1: Here
2: right?
1: we go.
2: First off, it's not a finable offense because, quite frankly, he's not passive aggressive enough there. But.
1: Guilty. We got to rescind your judgmentship, bro. Like, we got to get a non-partisan person
2: so like,
1: involved.
2: When he's having a conversation like this, I really don't. Yeah, he has to push it past certain boundaries. He didn't put a lot of thought, time, or effort into being passive aggressive.
1: No, there wasn't. There wasn't.
2: There's times quick. When he comes off a break. And he will have sound lined up.
1: That's true.
2: And everything teed up behind the scenes to be passive aggressive towards
1: that's
2: you.
1: That's very true.
2: And typically, when he's passive aggressive towards you, that's when I'll actually find him.
1: I just think when he's going after.
0: Right here. You guys know that, right?
1: When dude is going after the feelings of the listener by the things that he's saying, by passively putting it out there. There's an aggressiveness to it that I don't care for.
2: Your Honor, aggressive like a house cat is what it sounds like.
0: Your Honor, and again, I'm not trying to tell you how to do your job. I just think, having somebody in the court question your credibility
2: See?
0: And ability
2: you sound
0: to
2: like one of those D-bags that was sitting at that Civic Association meeting I was at.
1: Yeah.
2: That's what you sound like.
0: I just, all right.
2: Trying to get the good grace of the mayor, the commissioner running a Civic Association meeting.
1: Your Honor.
0: I'd also, if you wouldn't mind putting on the docket for Friday, I will be appealing a fine that I was handed last week.
1: Your Honor.
0: I had a lot of time to think about it. So
2: I don't think you were fined last week.
0: There was one that I'm pretty upset about that I'd like
3: He was.
2: Oh, yeah, that's right. That's right. On Thursday. Yeah.

0: I mean, there is the idea too of like, do we have enough talent for it to make sense? I know a lot of times people will say, well, yeah, of course we do. It's like, well, we say that, but then, you know, every year the draft comes around and we're saying, well, what teams need quarterbacks? What teams need this or that? These teams are kind of like good at that position, right? There's only so many. And so there does become an element of, if they do expand two more, are we watering down what the product is? Is there any concern for that? But that is also the other way. If you look at Roger Goodell, if you look at the NFL owners, the other way of trying to get up the number of get that $25 billion revenue they keep talking about is adding more franchises. I mean, yes, the dollar gets split up, but it's also going to bring more as far as more, you know, TV content. There's more, you know, teams playing. So that's the other way of going about doing it.
1: I think it's a risky bid, though. Definitely risky. I don't know. I feel like the NFL is dangerously close to a bubble burst. That's just my thought on it. Just looking at everything that's going on with the streaming and TV rights and just, I don't know, man. The way the game is being regulated, I hate to say it, to me, it's not as attractive a game as it once was. When there was more physicality connected to the game, it was, to me, a more interesting game. I think that it's become super commercialized. I believe that the NFL is definitely a very, very expensive proposition to be a part of anymore. I don't know that they're not heading towards a burst. So I just wonder how. Like, to me, I feel like that's a, I don't know. That's, by the way, it's a risky move.
2: Did you guys, they increased the price of the Sunday ticket on YouTube. I think, what was it, like $389 last year? And now it's up to $420. I think this.
1: And now they're trying to bully Paramount. They try to come back to the table like, whoa, hold on.
3: Yeah, I mean.
1: Well, hold on. Y'all giving billions to somebody else other than us? Like, hold on. We got to talk about this.
2: It's all right. They just run ads, man. You know, hydration breaks, everything will take care of it. I want to ask you guys this. With the way that countries have come to the U.S. and taken over, like Scotland drinking Boston Dry and all that stuff, the way that they have come to this country and put on a show of fandom that we don't normally see. You guys, as being players who played over internationally, do American football fans arrive in other countries and behave or operate in this manner? Because if they don't, they should start. Like, if you really want to showcase your fandom, I feel like the out of country folks who have come here have really shown everybody we need to up our game. When we go travel, but they've got
0: like a long storied tradition and history in those countries. Like, we're young, man. We're celebrating 250. Like, they look at us like babies. So it's a little different. You know, a lot of stuff in our, you know, society we've kind of taken from them. So I don't know. I don't really see it the same way. I don't know that NFL fans, when they go over, act. I think they kind of more just observe, like, at least in my experience, being over there for the international games. Or game, was more there kind of curious about the culture or seeing how the fans over there would take in football or trying to explain the game. It was like a lot more explaining, you know, cause there's so much still unknown in regards to football outside of the United States. So that was more of what it was like everything was kind of being educated, or like, why are they doing this? Why are they doing that? Or I like this player for, you know, because he's got cool hair. Like it's just, it wasn't like a lot of like, oh, this is like great scheme. So I don't know. That was my experience with it. It felt a bit more educational. So I don't really know what we're bringing over there outside of just the game itself.
2: I mean, you can't let them out drink us. Like it's kind of a bad look that you're not prepared for that, because we don't throw down like that.
1: Well, what we have to do is what, like, our soccer players have done. We have to send our best promising drinkers abroad. into these different markets.
2: I see what you did there, yeah.
1: And have them drink.
2: That's a good point.
1: Competitively every day, so that we can be competitive when we go over there.
2: That's a good point, man.
1: Yeah.

0: I like it.
1: Yeah.
0: It's a good point.
1: Got to train them. We got to train to be better than them in their spaces.
0: Yeah.
1: Yeah.
0: By the way, trained to push past the pain, not athletes, just people trafficked every day right here in the United States, sometimes by someone they trusted during the World Cup. Help us break the silence. 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It is Two Pros and a Cup of Joe here on Fox Sports Radio. Up next, apparently there's a solution for a major problem in the world of sports. We'll discuss right here on FSR.
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1: Sent some messages today.
0: LeVar Arrington, Brady Quinn, Jonas Knox.
1: What the hell happened this weekend?
0: Yeah.
1: Something's going on.
0: Well, the rate of work, you were working all weekend, correct?
2: Yeah, I worked all weekend. I'm going, 10 days straight?
0: There you go.
1: Yeah, but hey, something's going on.
3: Why is that?
1: I'm just saying, something's going on.
3: What do you mean?
1: I don't know. I know Ray Ray long enough now to know when she's in a certain,
3: mood,
1: genre of music, something's going on.
3: So it might be the kickboxer. Might be kickboxing week, huh?
2: Maybe.
3: You was different after that class. That's all. You was different after that class is all I'm going to say,
2: I'm more fit now,
3: You're more aware, that's for certain. Some hard workouts.
0: Well, hey, we are getting a crack in here in hour three of the program. By the way, the Cup is taking over the U.S. and only DraftKings has you fully covered. Right now, use the promo code 2PROS to claim your special offer at DraftKings. Again, that's promo code 2PROS at DraftKings. The crown is yours. Speaking of LeRae Ray, we're going to have the leftovers coming up here a little over 15 minutes from now. By the way, can I also give a compliment? The blind rankums from Thursday, tremendous. Just tremendous. Well done, Ray Ray. Well done.
2: Thanks.
3: What do you mean? What did we do? What am I missing?
0: Remember the blind rankings we did with bra sizes, beers,
3: That
0: and
3: was
0: everything
3: a big
0: else
3: hit.
0: That came along with it? Yeah, big hit. People really like that. Yeah. So the NFL, I guess they think that they have a solution to some of the issues going on with the officiating in the league. So remember they were discussing getting a new CBA done with the referees and the league, and it finally got done back in May. And so everybody was really happy about it because we weren't going to have scab officials or replacement officials and worry about all that. Well, apparently, as part of its new CBA, the NFL plans to form a practice squad this season of up to 12 game officials. Its members will be assigned to specific crews, travel to stadiums, and be available to work games if a starting official is either injured or performing poorly. So if an official has a rough half, they're just going to bring in a replacement official to take over his duties. I find it hard to believe that this is actually going to happen and that in the middle of a game, they're going to take an official out and put a different one in based on poor performance. Because
1: that what this is proposing? I thought it'd be after an entire game, not halfway through.
0: That's what I was looking into because I thought, all right, so maybe you evaluate it after a week and whatnot. But from what I've seen, in the game, that if something, if he's injured or performing poorly, that he would be removed and they put in the replacement official. I just don't
1: see injuries. The injury stuff makes sense. The rest, I don't know. I mean, here's the reality too, is we don't often get that frustrated about calls until it comes to the end of the game. So I don't know that would ever come to fruition where someone will get replaced for poor performance in one half of football. And if I'm an official, I feel like more often than not, if they don't make calls, that's the safe side to be on, as opposed to throwing more flags. Like they almost subject themselves to more punishment or criticism the more flags they throw. So like if you knew that you could potentially be benched for poor performance, wouldn't you just sit on your whistle then?
0: Yeah.
1: And you're not ever really throwing a flag in the first half just to get to the second half?
0: Yeah, because some have said in this report, because Adam Schefter, wrote about it, and it was, ESPN had it up, and then Adam Schefter, resent it out. But one of the things that they talked about was that, some officials are worried that they would be looking over their shoulder, that they would be concerned about getting replaced.
3: Oh, well.
0: But,
3: I like that.
0: Okay, but
3: personally, I like it.
0: Isn't that what reviews are for? If you got a call wrong, that's why the review system is in place,
3: but
0: so you
3: if
0: get
3: you're,
0: the call right.
3: All right. If you are having a poor performance as a player, generally speaking, you could get benched. So, I mean, why not? Hell, if Brady or Matt Leinart is having a bad day, if Mark Ingram's having a bad day on the set, Why not have practice squad dudes right there? A dude that, that was a quarterback. Might not be as good looking, could be as good looking. I don't know. Could be as good as Q. Might not be as good as Q. I don't know. But
1: might put him in. A better kickboxer. You know?
0: Yeah.
3: I mean, by the result of it, I don't know that anyone has matched that kickboxer style. As I don't know. But, I mean, he knocked it down.
0: I mean, yeah, you maybe, know? You know.
3: If all I'm saying is, why not? Why not? Why can't you get.
0: What? No, I'm just saying. No, I'm saying about the officiating crew.
4: Getting like cracked out of Buc-ee's is crazy.
0: If you could.
3: Getting cracked in that, me giving that explanation was crazy.
0: I just said
3: that was crazy. It was.
0: For a league that's all about
3: just out of nowhere, huh?
0: Just
3: going to just put that in there, huh?
0: Hey, you know what?
3: I'm just saying, why can't you replace somebody who's underperforming on the field? Like I'm being on, like here's me being totally serious. You are on the field, aren't they? Both players, well, all of them.
1: Okay,
3: coaches.
1: Hold on. Let me play devil's advocate on that thought.
3: Okay, come on.
1: Very similar to a player. Because remember this kind of happened with like Tua. I believe it was when he was a rookie with Brian Flores. And they would always pull him out and put Ryan Fitzpatrick in. And part of the thought that I had about all of that was, and this is for any player, okay, he had a bad first half. Can you see what kind of response he makes? Like, can we see how he responds in the second half, in clutch moments, in big moments? Otherwise, how are you ever going to know? If you just bench them every time that they make a mistake, or you bench them every time that they had a bad half, you're never going to know how they respond. Like, I think, I don't care if it's official, players, what have you. You know, that's not a great route to take if you want to find out what you have in that person, that player.
3: See, I'll take the other side of it. I'm a devil's advocate on your devil's advocate. I'm going to call your devil's advocate, and then I'm going to raise it. And I look at it from the standpoint of it's all subjective, right? Like, I'm going to give you a chance to, you might be calling a bad game. I'm going to give you a chance to do better, to make better calls. But if for some reason you got enough calls your way that you didn't make, that you missed, that they were whatever it is, I'm going to pull you. if you're impacting a game, like for instance, yesterday, watching those 12-year-olds play in that championship game, I would have replaced those refs. 100% would have replaced those refs. The game was on the line. They called a 3-point foul. The kid didn't even touch the kid. Didn't even, he just stuck his hand out, didn't even touch the kid. Foul. Put him on. Like the calls in the game were so janky. I would have.
1: How wild did the stands go when that happened?
3: Oh, it was interesting.
1: I was going to say, like, professional sports, there's reactions from crowds, but in amateurs, dude, it's way worse.
3: It's worse.
1: Yeah, because they're right there on
3: top
1: of it.
3: It's worse. I think if you have an egregiously bad call, like that call with New Orleans. I mean, was there a whole lot of game left? I don't remember
1: how
3: much.
1: No, it was the end of the game.
3: That's
1: the whole point. Okay. That's why I'm saying this will never come to reality.
3: If that happens in the second quarter of that game, I'm pulling him. You're out of there.
0: I think this is all.
3: Hit the shower, my guy.
0: I think this is all for optics.
3: Come back, try it again next week.
0: This is them trying to let everybody know, hey, you know.
1: Oh, see, that's where I disagree.
0: We take this stuff serious. You know, we'll replace somebody mid-game if they have a bad game. I don't think it's ever going to happen.
3: Didn't Floyd Mayweather replace his referee during a fight? Was that against McGregor?
1: I don't know.
3: Look that up. I think he replaced
1: the
3: referee.
1: That might be the most corrupt thing ever.
3: hey, man.
1: I don't like how this guy's judging this fight.
3: Get your ass up out of here.
1: I thought I won those last two rounds.
3: Hey, get your ass up out of here.
1: Where I differ is I would actually do the opposite. I would give him the next half. And if things don't go well, then I'm not having him next week. Like I gave him the game. He's probably repeatedly done this if I'm going to, you know, bench him ultimately. But you know what I'm saying? Like, I would take the exact opposite approach. I would sit there and say, show me what you can do in the second half, fix this stuff, figure it out. And if you can't, then the next week we'll find a replacement for you. Cause we will give that guy an entire week to prepare for what he has to entail, whether that's a player, official, whatever. Like, I think you're not doing the replacement guy any justice either. If you throw him in there as a backup, and then the next week he could do a good job, but you're throwing the other guy in.
3: Just like a player who's having a good game that, you know, you're going to praise that. If you know that you have a backup that is available for poor performance, you're not going to be, I don't care what y'all say, you're not going to be as comfortable in terms of what you do.
0: Okay, but isn't the backup a backup because he wasn't as good as the starter?
1: Exactly.
0: So you're going to have an inferior official come in.
3: You could call it inferior, but if the guy isn't calling,
0: the calls were so bad.
3: If you feel like he's so bad that you need to put another guy in, I mean, you're going to put another guy in.
0: Like, listen, I want to see it happen. I want to see them pull some guy out of a game.
3: I want to see it.
0: He throws his whistle.
3: You probably won't even know it.
0: He throws his whistle. No, I want to see it.
3: We won't see it. They're not going to publicize that.
1: No. You 100% would know, because as an analyst, game analyst, you should know the officials. You know, names, everything else, and you'll notice that. You know from the sideline reporter, you know from the production, because ultimately,
3: okay,
1: if they do make a change, they will also
3: the media will identify it. But I'm telling you, it's not like they're going to we're bringing in the backup for the line judge. Like they're not doing that.
1: But the TV network would broadcast it for sure.
0: You imagine they go down to Aaron Andrews, and she's like, yeah, you remember that Miss Face Mask call from the first half?
3: Yeah, he got benched. He got pulled.
1: That's part of the story. I would love that. That's legit. That's part of the story. Like that would 100%. 100% would be announced.
3: I would love that.
1: Oh, because think about it. That same call you just referenced with Rams Saints, that's a sidelined official.
3: I would have sidelined.
1: That's who makes the call or doesn't make the call.
3: The NBA Finals referees. I would have sidelined them. The whole crew. Get them out of here. Get them out of here. We need a more evenly, more balanced call game. And maybe the game is changing because watching. Like, that's the first time I've seen basketball in a while, outside of watching the NBA or watching March Madness. The things that they're able to do, they're allowed to do these days is confusing. Every once in a while, every once in a while, you'll see a travel call. Maybe you won't. I was on this over the back thing.
1: Traveling?
3: I saw at least 10 over the backs. That were not called.
0: Does the pivot foot still count? Is that still a thing?
3: It's like that Euro step thing, man.
1: The Euro step.
3: It's crazy, bruh. I'm telling you, and I'm so confused at this point. When do you call it's like travel? The cousin, when do you not?
1: The cousin of the jump stop, but it's not as in that whole thing, yeah.
3: And I guess they said it's by the way you're holding the ball. Like if you're able to control.
0: What's that have to do with your feet?
3: If you're controlling the ball. And it doesn't look like you're about to dribble again and you have control. It's something to that effect. I don't even want to get to trying to explain it, but I think it's something about how you have the ball when you start your Euro step where they allow for you to have that extra hop, jump, dip, up, whatever you want to call it. All I know is I was confused. I was thoroughly confused. So maybe I don't even know the game well enough at this point to even say that. But in terms of the Spurs, Knicks series referees. But if you're on the field and you're being judged by your performance and your performance is not being done correctly, I'm sorry, man. I'm going to get you out of there. Yeah. I'm going to get you out of there.
0: Hey,
3: I'm going to send you back where you came from.
0: Well, listen, I know one thing we can all agree on. It's Incogni, because every scam starts with one thing. 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Up next, we close up shop with the leftovers right here on FS.
3: You think NASCAR, you think about the driver behind the wheel. But race day doesn't just happen without the people behind the scenes. The pit crew changing four tires in 9 seconds. 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
9: I will say this, just to wrap up my U.S. Open. I made so many points.
10: You did.
9: And I actually tried to be brief. So please at least give me that sort of grace. I tried to be brief as I could. I almost started to cheer for Wyndham Clark because of the way that he was being treated.
10: Mm.
9: Like in the way of like hearing that and people yelling, get in the bunker, or hearing him miss a shot and people clap. Like all of a sudden it's like, okay, the tables turn a little bit.
10: Especially because I feel like that's not normal in golf.
9: Yes.
10: So when you see it happening, it's got to be rough. It's going to be like, wait a second. And I even think Scottie Scheffler alluded to that. Like, that's not normal. That's not how it is.
9: I'll tell you what. Scottie Scheffler did say something about it after the round when he was asked about it in his press availability.
11: I mean, the crowd was tough today. I mean, New Yorkers, they're tough people. There was a good turnout from the fans. You know, they you like seeing the fans cheer for you. I think sometimes it can get a little too much when – you know, balls are kind of going off greens and you start hearing cheers. That felt a bit much to me. But at the end of the day, you know, I can't control fan behavior. It's being in the arena is not for everybody. You know, there's been crowds that have been for me in my career. There's been crowds that have been significantly against me in my career. You know, I think of Port Rush was a scenario for me where, you know, Rory's in his hometown, or not his hometown, he's in Ireland and not far from where he grew up. And, you know, crowds can be tough. And being in the arena is not for everybody. And, you know, I think it shows a lot about Wyndham, how he handled not only this golf course, but I think the crowd today as well, and is a, you know, well-deserving champion.
9: And Wyndham Clark, it's awful if you're being judged in your worst moment.
10: Mm.
9: And we're seeing that, we saw the picture of the locker. We see the club throwing. If he can make a change, and he was handled all of these questions because he was asked about it all week long, handled them well and asked for forgiveness, made his apology, and now he can move on as a two-time U.S. Open champion.
10: And he won. So yes. even more so, like after the fact, he didn't lose that lead. Because it would have been worse than the Spurs 29-point lead that they lost.
9: Sure.
10: We would have been talking about that. You know what I'm saying? So it's a good thing that he won it. And now He can move past it.
9: I feel like Wyndham Clark, every time I walk in and do a show with you, on the reception I get from Isaac Lohenkron, who's at the news desk, the get in the bunker sort of yell, I don't know what the equivalent is, but there is a hi, Monty, hi, Dan sort of aspect. Isaac's here with the latest on what's happening on this Monday.
4: Yes, Dan and Monty, the news broken by Fox Sports Radio NBA insider Justin Timberlake earlier. The Dallas Mavericks hiring national championship winning Michigan head coach Dusty May as their new head coach. Elsewhere in the NBA, Trae Young has agreed to a 4-year, $212 million deal to stay with the Washington Wizards. 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During the World Cup, help us break the silence. 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Coming up at the top of the hour at the World Cup from Philadelphia, it'll be France and Kylian Mbappe taking on Iraq. While earlier today, Argentina clinched a trip to the knockout round with a 2-0 victory over Austria. Lionel Messi scored both goals to become the World Cup's all-time leading goal scorer. He now has 18, including all five of Argentina's goals in this year's World Cup. Here's how his first goal today sounded on Fox.
12: Now Medina. Pull back here, lets it run. Messi! History in Dallas! 40 years to the day since Diego Maradona scored the hand of God. Lionel Messi scores the goal to make him the World Cup's all-time leading scorer.
4: Here's how that exact same goal sounded on the radio in Argentina from Daniel Moyo on Radio Nacional AM 870.
13: Enzo para Thiago y está pegando gol. Gol. Gol, maestro. Sí, llora de alegría. Llora de emoción. Gol del Pulga, gol del Pulga, gol de Messi. Gol del Pulga, gol del Pulga.
4: Finally, Argentina goalkeeper Emiliano Martinez had the shutout in this match, and here's how one of his saves sounded, courtesy of Daniel Moyo.
13: Savitzer, el Divo. Voló, el Divo extraordinario. Volare. Oh, cantare. Oh.
4: Dan and Monsi, do you get the feeling that maybe the rest of the world has more fun than we do? Back to you.
9: Yeah, a little bit. Not as much fun as we're about to have here on Fox Sports Radio, though. But yes, when it comes to those calls, magnificent.
10: It was so good. So good.
9: Is that kind of sounds like how you and Isaac, when Monty walks in and Isaac's here, it's Isaac. It's like any tweet sent to Monty. Great point, Monty. Any tweet that's sent, good point to us. On X, Monty, I know it was nothing I said. I know it was nothing I said at all. I don't even have to look if you sent the tweet or I sent the tweet because it's usually from the ones that you send.
10: Well, you know, the people like what they like. One of the calls that you just played, I thought I heard it. I was like, did he call Messi la pulga? A pulga is a flea. And I had to double check if I heard that right because he said it a few times. And I guess that's one of his nicknames. It is the flea in Spanish since he was a kid. And, you know, a flea, like a pulga, it like if my mom calls me a pulga, it's like I'm bothering her, which kind of makes sense.
9: Pest.
10: Like in this, like a pest, right? Like if my mom is in a pulga. Yeah, that's probably what it is. But I heard that right. I didn't know that that's what they called him in the, as a nickname.
9: Five goals in the two World Cup matches.
10: Pulga.
9: Oh, magnificent. If you, listen, it is Fox Sports Radio, but I'm not naive to understand that we all go to ESPN.com and look at stuff and go and check out information. And I did as much yesterday, and I was looking, Monty, because on my banner, and I think you can customize this for what you access.
10: Sure.
9: I've got golf, NFL, NBA, Major League Baseball, all of those across the top. And then it goes to a category of more sports. I was looking for a sport that was not on my banner.
10: Okay.
9: And I hovered over it, and then the magic window pops up. And standing out like a sore thumb is the name Savannah Bananas. because ESPN has dedicated a page on their website that is easily accessed by going to the More Sports spot to find all of the Savannah Bananas information that you need. In fact, they took the Savannah Bananas and they have lumped them in with about 30 other sports. Mm. Savannah Bananas have their own link on ESPN, and it has two articles. One is their schedule, and another one is about their owner. It doesn't have the rosters of other teams. It doesn't have their roster. It has none of that. It has the schedule and one other article, but for whatever reason, and I know the reason because some of their games are going to be airing on ESPN right. too.
10: Yes.
9: They have their own link under More Sports, and it got me to think, how many other sports leagues are in the More Sports category okay. that then would be the equivalent of the Savannah Bananas? Do you think we could name, and I did name a couple, but I think that they're popular enough that we would have announced them anyway. The 38 dedicated pages. There are 38 dedicated pages.
10: 38? Okay.
9: For, do you guys want to try to guess them? 38
10: sure.
9: of various leagues and sports across okay. Across sports.
10: Okay.
9: Now, you guys want to give it a try?
10: Yes.
9: Okay.
10: All right.
9: Savannah Bananas is one of them.
10: Okay.
9: All right.
10: All right.
9: So Jason Stewart, Isaac Lowenkron, Ryan Smith, and Mouncy Bolaños. Let's just get the music going. Ryan Smith is scratching his head. That's not a good sign. I don't know if you're thinking or if you're just that frustrated with the content. All right, let's try to break this down. Jason, Isaac,
10: all right.
9: Monty, Ryan.
10: I'm going to say, so does this mean like boxing?
9: Boxing is
4: that's
9: one of them.
4: That's a good one. Good.
10: Okay.
4: Yeah.
10: Okay.
9: Boxing
10: okay.
9: is
10: I'm
9: one
10: just
9: of
10: making
9: them.
10: Sure I understand correctly what we're
9: yep.
10: doing here. Okay.
9: Correct.
10: Boxing.
9: You got any league?
10: Anything.
9: Uh-huh. Or sport.
10: Okay.
4: Pro lacrosse or lacrosse in general.
9: Can you be more specific?
4: The National Lacrosse League, NLL.
9: That is correct.
10: Wow.
9: That is correct.
10: Good job. Good job.
9: The NLL has its own link.
10: The National Women's Soccer League.
9: That is correct.
4: All right.
9: I thought that was Isaac's.
4: I thought they yeah. might be listed under a subtext of the soccer section, probably.
9: Sure.
4: But good
9: well,
4: one.
9: There is. There is a subsection of soccer. That is correct.
4: Oh.
14: So what are we talking? So, like motorsports, I'm thinking
10: yes.
14: of. But is Formula One a actual
9: yes, it is.
14: Option?
10: Yes,
9: it
14: Formula
9: is.
14: One.
9: Formula
10: nice.
9: One
10: nice.
9: Is an
10: nice.
9: Actual
14: so
9: option.
14: So that means
9: here.
14: NASCAR is another one.
9: That is correct. NASCAR on there
14: what
9: as
14: about
9: well.
14: Funny car? What's or
10: Indy
14: what is
10: car?
14: That called?
10: IndyCar? Is it Indy?
9: I think that would go under racing.
10: Racing.
14: Oh,
9: so
14: racing.
9: There's
14: okay.
9: F1, NASCAR, and racing.
10: For the IndyCar is what I'm thinking. Yes.
9: Yes.
10: Okay. Okay.
9: Do you guys want to get the big ones off the board?
4: I thought we just did.
9: Yeah. Yeah.
10: So is MLS one of them that under soccer? Or is that because you said soccer was its own thing. So under soccer, is there like MLS and the National Women's?
9: Yeah. Well, no, there isn't an MLS
10: okay.
9: right now.
10: Okay.
9: For
10: okay. okay.
9: It would fall under soccer.
10: Okay, great. Okay, great.
14: How about tennis?
10: Yes.
4: Oh, okay, yeah.
9: Tennis. Tennis is off the board. Yes, you are correct. It is on there. NFL is on there.
10: Okay? Oh, okay.
9: NFL. That's what I'm talking about, the big ones.
10: Oh, okay.
9: So, yeah.
10: So MLB?
9: Yes.
14: I thought we
9: yes.
14: excluded
10: oh,
14: the top
10: I thought we were
14: four.
10: Excluding
14: okay.
10: those.
4: I thought it was just other sports.
9: Oh. What I'm saying is you can customize your own banner.
10: Sure.
9: Okay. So
14: I gotcha.
9: I have golf in mind. I'm just okay. going to take golf off the board.
10: Gotcha.
9: You may not have golf, so your golf would be in more sports.
10: Right.
9: So there's 38 overall
10: that
9: links
10: you
9: that you can
10: do.
9: Have.
10: So NBA?
9: Yes. NBA, yes, okay. correct. MLB.
10: MLB.
9: Yep.
10: NHL.
9: NHL. Yes.
14: So college football is a different one than college basketball.
4: Correct.
14: It's not college sports.
4: Sure.
9: Correct.
10: Yes.
9: College football works.
14: I would say like other college sports is probably its own banner. Like baseball, softball.
10: Yeah, yeah.
9: Correct.
4: Olympic
9: college,
4: sports. Yeah.
9: College sports. You have to access it for the College World Series. College sports.
10: So that what is swimming under college, maybe swimming under college sports, or would it be its own? Maybe Olympics.
9: Olympics.
10: Oh,
9: there it is.
10: Wow.
9: Good job, okay. Monty okay. Bolaños. Olympics has its own link.
14: Takes care of track and field and whatnot. Well
9: yes.
14: done.
10: Okay.
14: Now
10: how about
14: we complained about this one on a recent episode that you guys hosted. Is wrestling, professional wrestling, nice, its own banner?
9: They have two.
10: They have two?
9: WWE and pro wrestling.
10: And real wrestling?
9: So here's my thinking. They have a deal with the WWE, so they want to give them their own thing.
10: Yeah.
9: But they also have on the pro wrestling AEW. There is a link for an AEW, but they're not partners with AEW, so they're not going to put them, so they have their own pro wrestling sort of category. But that took two off the board.
4: How about AUSA softball? I think I have the league right.
14: That's got to be there too, right?
10: Under college?
4: No, it's a pro, it's a pro league.
10: It's a pro league.
9: Did not make the list.
4: No.
9: Did not make the list.
14: Oh, ESPN would bend over backwards to include that.
4: Because they have a broadcasting deal with them. That's what I was thinking.
14: Wow. That's an upset.
4: All right.
10: Is pillow fighting in there?
9: Pillow fighting? No, that's only
4: on the Ocho.
9: On the Ocho.
14: We didn't do MMA, did we?
9: Nah, you did.
4: Good one. MMA. Good one.
9: That's MMA is
4: one.
9: On the list. There, I'll tell you, 1, 2, 3, 4, 5, 6, 7, 8, 9, 10, 11. You guys have about 15 left.
10: Oh, left?
9: Yeah.
14: How about pool?
9: Pool. There is no pool. No billiards.
10: That's a good one.
14: What about that inside golf league, digital golf league?
10: Oh, yeah.
9: TGL, yes.
10: Nice.
4: Good one.
10: TGL. It's
9: not the only golf league listed.
14: Like those stupid...
10: Live Golf. No.
9: How about the other one? The big one.
10: PGA.
9: Yes, the PGA.
10: I thought that was under golf. My bad. Okay.
14: What is Ice Cube runs that sport that nobody watches?
4: The Big Three.
14: Big Three that nobody watches?
9: Nope.
10: WNBA.
9: Yes, WNBA is on the board.
4: How about the PWHL, the Professional Women's Hockey League?
10: Oh, nice.
9: That did not make it.
10: Wow.
9: That
10: did not make it.
14: Did that Legends thing that Brianna Stewart concocted league?
9: Unrivaled.
14: WNBA?
4: Unrivaled.
9: No, did not make it. I'm telling you, there's three, six.
14: But five. WNBA, we already mentioned.
10: Yeah, we got that one.
9: Yes.
4: How about rugby?
10: That's a good one.
4: It's a good world sport.
9: It is on there. All good job, Isaac Lohenkron. Rugby is off the board.
10: Rugby?
14: Well, then cricket's got to be there if rugby is.
9: Cricket is on there. Good job. Now you're thinking. Now you're cooking with gas.
10: Indoor football.
4: Cricket's weighing in.
10: Indoor soccer.
4: Arena football, yeah.
10: Arena. Something
9: there's
10: like that.
9: There's no arena football. Mm.
14: But the UFL or whatever.
9: The UFL.
10: Oh,
9: yes.
10: Thank you.
9: No arena football. All right.
4: Have we done boxing yet?
10: We did.
4: Okay.
9: Boxing was
14: it was the first one.
9: One of the first ones. Did you guys, when you guys hit on the college, you just said college football, right?
14: Yes
10: we did.
9: Okay.
10: Yeah. Didn't we?
9: All right.
14: College hockey, or is that in the other college sports?
9: That would be in the other college sports, but there are other college sports outside of just college sports.
15: How about the Power Slap League?
9: No Power Slap League.
10: That's a great one. Table tennis?
9: Table tennis did not make it. I'm telling you guys, I'm trying to give you a hint. I'm trying to, by talking about
14: college. College sport.
9: Yes.
4: Okay.
14: Got its own category.
9: Yes.
15: Lacrosse.
9: Let's... No. Not collegiately.
14: College golf.
9: Think big.
10: Volleyball?
14: College baseball, we already mentioned.
9: No.
4: College softball, we already mentioned.
9: Okay, I'm... College basketball.
10: You guys.
9: College basketball.
14: Oh, no. If we rewind the tape, I included that with the football. I said basketball and football.
9: Okay, but then there's more.
10: Within it.
9: Yes, there's another one.
4: Both men's and women's.
9: Thank you very much. Women's basketball had their own page. And their own page. So when I asked if you guys did college football and other college sports, I didn't hear you say basketball.
10: Okay.
9: All right, we have 10 left. Can we figure out the other 10?
10: I don't know if we can.
4: Premier League soccer, maybe?
10: I think you can.
9: That falls under soccer if it was in play right now. But the World Cup has its own link.
4: Yeah.
9: So I'm going to give you that one. You guys didn't say World Cup as of yet.
10: But
9: that's off the board.
10: All right,
9: there are 9 left. Do you know them? She's Monty. I'm Dan. Isaac, Jason, Ryan hanging out for Stu Gotts and Company live here on Fox Sports Radio.
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9: Stu Gatz and Company live here on Fox Sports Radio, wrapping up a Monday with Monty Bolaños. I'm Dan Beyer in for Stu. We are the company, as are Isaac Lohenkron, Jason Stewart, and Ryan Smith. And thanks to Mark Ramsey, who exited stage left earlier. Our final topic, Monty, as we've been talking about on the show, has been the ESPN.com sports tabs. I think it fluctuates with some of the seasons because there were some good nominees that we said aren't included right now in the more sports tab, but Savannah Bananas are included. We're smack dab in the middle of the summer. I found out that there are games being played in parks around the country that don't include the Bananas that may not be in like full stadiums. They may be at a bit smaller venues, but it's the same concept. I heard that they were adding teams.
10: Oh, I like that. They should add teams.
9: Correct.
10: It's so successful. They should add teams.
9: So like right now, I think coming off of a weekend, they'll be in San Antonio. Like the Tailgaters and Coconuts will play in San Antonio, and the Clowns and Firefighters are going to play this weekend in Fargo, North Dakota. So you've got more teams playing. The point is the Savannah Bananas have their own tab in the more sports thing on ESPN.com. We've left 9 on the table. 9. So that means you've gotten 29 of the 38 sports. Can we try to wrap this up? If you get to 6, I'll just give you the other 3 because I don't think you're going to get them. But we are trying to nab the other more sports that are included in that ESPN.com tab. Monty, do you got one?
10: Horse riding.
9: Horse or racing.
10: Equestrian.
9: Correct.
10: Whatever.
14: Nice.
9: Horse racing is one of them.
14: I spent a lot of the break thinking of cornhole.
9: There is no cornhole.
14: Darn it.
9: There is no cornhole.
4: This is probably not going to be there, but esports?
10: Oh.
9: That is correct. Gaming.
10: Wow.
9: Gaming.
10: Nice. Wow. Great job.
14: Well, then that opens up to X sports.
4: Oh.
9: There are
10: no
9: X sports.
14: Really?
9: No.
14: Skateboarding, surfing, whatever.
4: Motorcycling?
9: Maybe they will when I don't know when the X games are, but they are not included on this as of right now.
14: Hmm.
9: How about... What comes after the NBA draft?
14: Eating.
4: The Summer League?
9: Summer League.
10: Good job, Isaac.
9: Good job. Good job.
10: Good job.
9: Great job.
14: So the professional eating isn't one?
9: That is not. Although, again, an ESPN property.
4: Yeah.
9: Hot dog eating contest. Maybe in a week it will be. That leaves that there are 6 left. You guys want to know them? Should I just tell you? Or do you have any last guesses?
4: Can you give us like a hint?
10: Yeah,
4: on
10: can
4: one
10: you give
4: of
10: us
4: them?
10: A hint?
6: Did you say boxing already?
10: We
9: yes.
10: did.
9: No. Yes.
14: Third time for boxing.
9: What about something related to high schools?
6: Boxing?
9: No. What show are you listening to?
10: Track.
9: I'm serious. I'm curious because it's not this one.
4: Some high schools have boxing teams. All right. High schools. High school football? Recruiting preps?
9: Recruiting, yes.
4: Oh, wow.
9: Recruiting football and recruiting basketball.
4: Fantasy sports must be a separate thing. It must be a completely separate thing. Okay.
14: Yeah.
4: Okay.
9: Yes, that is in a different portion of the site. Here are the 4 that you missed. Sports betting.
10: Sports betting. Get out of my face.
4: Yeah.
9: You had the NLL, but you didn't have the PLL, the Premier Lacrosse League.
10: The
9: NLL is an indoor league. The Premier Lacrosse League is an outdoor league.
14: Yeah, everyone knows that. Yeah.
4: Yeah.
9: You guys missed the G League?
4: Oh, the G League.
9: The G League.
4: Good one.
9: And the greatest league of all, Little League. The Little League World Series has its own tab on ESPN.com.
10: Oh, wow.
9: It's pretty good to get 29 out of 38 as you guys did the first time around. That's not easy to do. I thought there was going to be like a professional bull riders like PBR. That wasn't there. Why do you laugh? Why do you laugh? There was no bowling.
10: There was no bowling.
9: No. Speaking of bowling, we should all go.
10: Yes, I love bowling.
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16: All right, the tenured professor of cuisine management, also Chef Earl, also the biggest Knicks fan I know, hanging out in the studio today. I promised him if the Knicks won the title, he could do so, and he's chilling with me right now. And we're also celebrating his wife's 40th birthday. They're going to take off to celebrate tomorrow, which is really cool. But I want to talk to you about your program at Clark. I've been over to the site a couple of times to do shows and talk to some of your students. But for those who don't know, give me a breakdown on the culinary program that you lead over at Clark College. Like, I think you have two different programs that students can go through. What are the two different programs, and what are you trying to accomplish with those programs?
17: Yeah, so a little backstory. The Culinary Institute at Clark has been around since 1958.
16: 1958.
17: Exactly. And before, my predecessor used to say it's the best kept secret in Clark County. I've been trying to change that for the last 10 years, because that's the last thing you want is to have your restaurant a secret. You know, let's just speak easy. But no, we have two different programs there. So we have a 1-year certificate program. So literally, if you just wanted to go in and learn the fundamentals of cooking, the basics, and at the end of that, 3-term year, then you get a certificate of achievement, and you'll be sufficient enough to be, you know, a line cook in a restaurant. We also have a 2-year associate's degree program. So it's associate's degree of technology. So that's if you want to do more management. So after the 2 years, you'll have enough skills to hopefully be in a sous chef role or an assistant manager role. Serve Safe, we do all of that Serve Safe certification. So that's a national certification through the National Restaurant Association. So yeah, we offer a couple other certifications on top of your degree. And on top of that, we're probably the lowest cost institute within 120 square miles. We're the only one that with an accredited degree. So $17,000 for your 2-year degree, and then just over $8,000 for your 1-year certificate.
16: That's terrific. And with the restaurant that's on site, so I would imagine your students get real life experience in the restaurant too.
17: Oh, yeah. And, you know, unfortunately, we only open 2 days a week. And that's all we can do, because, you know, is that thin line between being education and, you know, being real world for profit. So, yeah, they get a taste of it. We also have catering. So we cater within our Clark campus. Sometimes we'll have pickup orders. We have a grill area outside, some more quick service. So they get everything from fine dining to catering to quick service. We have grab and go, and we also have a full retail bakery. That's a whole different program, but we work, you know, in tandem. And they have, if you want some of the best pastries in Clark County, go to our retail bakery. They make everything from scratch, everything from their croissants, their artisan breads, and then my personal favorite, their chocolate tarts.
16: Yeah, no, it smells wonderful. What impressed me when you gave me a tour, you took me back behind the scenes. When I walked back there, it reminded me of being in a restaurant, like, you know, being in the restaurant biz, because you've got, you know, your dry pantry, you've got the full walk-in, like everything you would see at a restaurant, you've got right there on site. Great yeah. Training area for the students.
17: Absolutely. And we got this thing, we call it Utopia. Because the health inspector even said we have the cleanest kitchen in Clark County. We always keep it that way. But when I say Utopia is, we have 20,000 square feet. I mean, there's not too many facilities that have the space, the equipment, and the ingredients that we have. So a lot of the students that leave, they come back and they're like, oh my gosh, we missed this place because, you know, like you saw our pantry, you know, everything's alphabetized, everything's in order. And then they go to a restaurant where people aren't even taking care of food safety. Yeah, that's when they get a little miffed. So yeah, we make sure we challenge the students, but we want them to understand you don't just have to be a restaurant chef. So that's why we have all these different entities within one umbrella.
16: Like, what are some of the different jobs for the people that take the 2-year program? What are some of the different jobs you've seen students going to get?
17: Oh, yeah. So it varies. Put it this way. So connections, that's very important to have. This industry is a very small industry. I mean, I've been around. I've visited 30 different states, you know. So just having people in that connection and having a Rolodex of people to lean on. I'll say we do everything from senior living facilities, because that seems to be, I would say, a not our main focus. But, you know, there's a lot of people that's retiring. And then the people that are retiring now, they don't want just, you know, mediocre food. They want actually fine dining food. So that's a big place where we put people. The public school system, we have students going into that, being chefs. And then if you really want to, we have two students that went out and worked in Michelin restaurants, which I'm going to next week. I'm going to actually visit one of my students in Chicago in Sepia, one-star Michelin restaurant. He actually works here as a line cook. So literally from graduating last year to now, he's a line cook in a Michelin restaurant. Sky's the limit. And I also got a student right now that's at Walt Disney World, where I used to work.
16: Oh, that's awesome. So what's it like for you as a teacher when you have students who have graduated and gone on to work in different places, when they reach out to you and you find out how they're doing and you're seeing the success they're having based on the work they did with you through the program?
17: That's something that I like to call relationship currency, because literally that's how I count how rich I am in terms of career.
16: Yeah.
17: Because I want somebody to be better than me. And just for people to come back to me, we just had alumni week a couple weeks ago, and people that came back 9 years ago and remember, like, hey, I remember I knew nothing. Now I'm running this whole entire corporation.
16: Yeah.
17: So things like that, that's, to me, the best reward, is better than monetary value, because, right, you can't take money with you, but you can always, you know, remember that you help somebody in need. And that's where we're at as a community college. We want to make sure that, you know, I would love everybody to stay in the Clark, you know, Clark County community, but once again, I want to make sure that you have a value of life, right?
16: Yeah.
17: You want to make sure that you do that. So, yeah, having that feedback and positivity, that's kind of what I always try to be about, and that's why I'm so fortunate to be in the position that I am. It's about giving back.
16: That's terrific. East Coast Earl is hanging out with me in studio. So give me a walkthrough on the two-year program. So you start year one and three quarters, right? They go winter, spring, winter, fall, spring, or fall, winter, spring.
17: Yep.
16: So give me kind of a walkthrough, like, from when they start, some of the things they're going to learn and what that builds up into year number two before they graduate.
17: All right, yeah. So, excuse me.
16: It's okay.
17: Just take a drink of water.
16: No, go ahead and take a drink of water. East Coast Earl clearing his throat right now with a deep, beautiful voice like you. You do whatever you need to take care of that thing, man. I got Spike Lee in studio right now hanging out, getting all choked up. What's up, brother?
17: Yeah.
16: So give me the walkthrough.
17: So, yeah, when you enter the program, your first 10 weeks of the program, so that's in the fall, we're going to go over the basics.
16: Yeah.
17: So literally that's focusing on all ServSafe. So what ServSafe is, through the National Restaurant Association, is for anybody that's taking a food handler's test here in Oregon or Washington.
16: Yeah.
17: It's like that, but it's about 100 times harder. It talks about, you know, preventing pathogens, just keeping food safe, time and temperature control. So that's what you go through mainly for those 10 weeks. You also do have some hands-on cooking. So you're going to know how to butcher a chicken. You're going to know how to properly hold a knife, how to hone a knife, how to sharpen a knife. So it's just a basic introduction on what you would need to do to be restaurant ready.
16: Yeah.
17: And it's also our hardest term, because that's the term when you figure out if you want to be in this industry or not. And that's usually when we have a lot of attrition, because a lot of people come in thinking that they're going to be on Food Network, or they're going to be a personal chef after this, or they're going to be the next influencer.
16: Yeah.
17: But you can't do that without a basis of, you know, fundamentals. So that's kind of why we put that front loaded first, learn the basics. And then when you go to the winter term, that's when we start getting more complex, like stocks and sauces and compound sauces. Things like that. So it's all based on French classic cuisine cooking. But at the same time, if you just wanted to go ahead and refine some of your skills, that's all right. But just know that you're going to be learning at the same level that somebody is that's going into the industry.
16: Okay. That makes a lot of sense. And, you know, who knows, maybe through the program, you may start out thinking I'm going to go in one direction. But as you learn, you may realize there's some other aspect of the industry that you like, and someone may turn in a different direction, right?
17: Absolutely. And that's the thing. That's why I love Clark County and Vancouver area, is because we got so many different avenues you can go into the hospitality industry. You don't just have to be a chef. Literally, I got a lot of farmer friends, right? So I had a couple of students that didn't even know that they can go ahead and be a farm help hand. And I had students that did that, and they're actually making a living doing that, because now they don't have to go ahead and be in a hot kitchen all the time, but they're still in food. They still have that connection.
16: Do you also teach, do they learn about, you know, like food costs and how to keep that down? Like, because I know that's a big, from some of the restaurant owners I've talked to, like food costs, labor costs, like those challenges that they face that are very real right now.
17: Oh, yeah. We definitely teach a lot of food costing, pricing, things of that nature. Because the margins in this industry is thin, especially if you open in a restaurant, right? Unless you have, like, because mainly your profits going to come from the bar. So now what happens if you don't have a bar? Now you're going to rely on your food just to be the standoff. So it's all of these things you got to worry about. And I would say cooking, that's the easy part, is managing people. And I'm talking on both sides, managing your own staff and then customer expectations. Yeah, that in itself, that's something that, you know, when we have the restaurant, that's how we can get those scenarios in there. Like, oh, wow, the customer isn't always right. But guess what? They're actually paying the bills. So you better make sure that they are satisfied.
16: How challenging was that for you to learn how to manage your crew at Clark and to deal with students? Like, it's not something that, you know, some people have natural leadership qualities and it comes naturally for them, but it's not easy to learn. And I'm sure you're always learning new things every day. But how was that process for you?
17: I would say it's always difficult, especially when you're in a new situation. But I always look at, you know, past experiences. That's the main thing. When I say experience matters in the food service industry, yes, it matters.
16: Yeah.
17: And I would say some of the worst experiences that you have is going to be your most important lessons. Because once again, you're going to realize how to go ahead and fix that situation moving forward. So, you know, going to Johnson & Wales University, that set a foundation for me because it was like military, you know. Your pants had to be, you know, pleated every day. You know, you had to go ahead and iron a T on the back of your chef coat with no more than 3 inches from each shoulder blade.
16: Yeah.
17: So it taught you standardization. And then going to Walt Disney World after that, the best customer service, you know, place in the whole entire world, that taught you consistency.
16: How long were you down there at Disney?
17: So at Disney, I did my internship there first, and that was 8 months. And then I got hired on. And so when I was in Hawaii, yeah, having fun and flunked out of college, yeah, I had to make a call back to Florida. So that's why I say never burn a bridge. You never know if you're going to need to cross it again. So
16: yeah, I know a lot of people that worked at Disney when they're younger. Travis Demers, the voice of the Blazers, spent some time at Disney. Okay. But back then especially, like they're premium on service. It's, you learn a lot on how to care for people, right?
17: Through
16: the customer service angle.
17: Oh, yeah. I will tell you what, when I got rehired at Disney, you got a 2-week orientation that's just about culture and the customer before you even go to your kitchen. So it's ingrained in you.
16: So it's the number one priority for
17: them. Oh, yeah, absolutely. You don't have any customers, you ain't paying no bills.
16: Isn't that the truth? All right, more with East Coast Earl and his story. We'll come back on the Rip City Drive. Hope you're enjoying your Thursday afternoon. You got your home of the Blazers, Rip City Radio 620.
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1: 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Cold as the Rockies.
16: All right, East Coast Earl just said something pretty sweet, so... You're going to Chicago for work, right?
17: Yes, sir.
16: So you're going to a White Sox game, but then I had mentioned in the update the Fire are going to be playing the Sky in Chicago, so you're going to go to a Fire
17: yep.
16: game?
17: I'm trying to double dip because earlier that day is the White Sox game, but in the evening is also the Fire game, and it's within, you know, I want to say a mile apart. So I'm trying to do both games right
16: there. Oh, good.
17: Yeah.
16: I'm all about, I love, it's one of my favorite things to do, but I love going to different places in the country and seeing sporting events.
17: Yep, same well, here. I mean, I'm probably at, where am I? 28 baseball stadiums.
16: 28?
17: Yeah. Every time, I mean, I travel around, dude.
16: What has been, take New York out of it, but like, what's your favorite stadium that you've been to?
17: I would say right now, and it's just because I went there last year, man, PNC Park, Pittsburgh. Man, hands down, it gave me a feel of almost like the Bay Area. So, the Giants. Because you still got the river out there.
16: Yeah, right?
17: You still got the sight lines, man.
16: But how great is the view of the city when you're in the stadium?
17: It's awesome. I was right there, right behind the third baseline.
16: Yeah.
17: So, literally, I had the sight lines and everything. But that city... Yeah, I even though Pittsburgh, yeah, I'm New Yorker, but I can respect the fans there, man.
16: Yeah.
17: And it, just the atmosphere was great.
16: Okay, PNC Park is on my list. That's a place I definitely want to go for the reasons that you just described. I've heard the character of the ballpark and the views of the city are spectacular, but the atmosphere was awesome, too.
17: Yeah, and then walking over the bridge. Oh, my God, Roberto Alomar Bridge.
16: Yeah.
17: Yeah, just walking over there. It's one of them things I never experienced as a baseball fan because usually you're just... You know, in this big, ugly arena. Milwaukee. That's another one. Oh, my gosh.
16: Is
17: Milwaukee.
16: It pretty sweet?
17: I love it. Nostalgia. You got Robin Yount out there. You know, is if you're into baseball, yeah, you got to go to Milwaukee, hands down.
16: Gosh, that's so awesome. And you're right. San Francisco is spectacular.
17: Yes.
16: Because you're looking out over the water, and they usually have, like, a big barge out there. And it's just like, I can't believe the bay is, like, right there. It's wild.
17: It is. Yeah, so, yeah, to go in there, that's another one of my favorite stadiums.
16: Have you been to the new Yankee Stadium?
17: I have not.
16: Oh, interesting. You have not been to a Yankee game?
17: Nope. I've been to the old stadium, and I think that's another reason why I don't want to really go to the new one.
16: Yeah, because it's going to ruin it for you.
17: Yes.
16: Well, I never had a chance to go to the old Yankee Stadium, but I have been to the new one a couple of times, and... What I love about it is it's really cool, and you should do it sometime, but I stayed in the city, but taking the subway out to the Bronx.
17: Yep.
16: and you stop right by the stadium, and then they got all these different shops and people out on the streets, and then the stadium is very big, very massive stadium. But it was a great experience. Really enjoyed that. I like Dodger Stadium a lot. Like, I've been down to Dodger Stadium a ton, but I really like that because they've got great service there.

0: It's kind of a collector's item, so I wear it on the course. But my favorite snack in the world is pretzels. So every ballpark I go to, I get a salted pretzel, and I compare them to other stadiums because my goal before I die is to find the best pretzel that I possibly can. But I just love pretzels, and so I like to get a pretzel, get something to drink, and then sit and watch a little baseball, man. It's the best.
1: Yeah, man. Yeah. Like I said, it's nothing to be like being outside, in not a dome, but an outside stadium where you can actually feel the atmosphere.
0: Well, it was cool when I did the Yankee Stadium tour. When it was over, they took us to the outfield. We got to sit and watch batting practice.
1: Okay.
0: And so just like that was a very casual thing, but just to watch guys launch balls out into the seats was, you know, pretty sweet.
1: Yep.
0: I had never experienced that before. And then I like it because every time, and then they took us out to Monument Park, you know, so I was taking pictures of all the different Yankee legends. You learn interesting facts, like the Rockies. What I learned on the tour there is when they were digging up the land for the site where the stadium sits, they unearthed some dinosaur bones and that they donated to a local museum. And that's why the mascot of the Rockies is a dinosaur that you see running around on the field.
1: Oh, wow.
0: So I didn't know that, but that's why. And I forgot the type of dinosaur, but that they unearthed the bones, and that's why the mascot's a dinosaur. And then at Dodger Stadium, you know, the one noticeable thing in the sight line is those 76, orange 76 signs that are in the outfield, right, for 76 oil. Well, the reason why those signs are there is the 76 oil helped finance the original Chavez Ravine, the original ballpark.
1: Yep.
0: And as part of the agreement, they had it grandfathered in, lifetime signage. So those signs are there because they got lifetime signage and they'll continue to remain. And so I thought that was pretty cool. You just learn little, you know, little odds and ends, little details like that, which I think are fun.
1: Awesome. Awesome, man.
0: But baseball's like that. And I know, I think it was Miranda, who is a big-time listener, and she'll reach out to me. She's got a map. She sent me a picture of it, but it's a map. And so each time she visits the baseball stadium, they got a little piece that you put on the map. And so she hasn't been to every one, but her goal is to hit every baseball stadium, you know, before she's done.
1: That's my goal, too. That's my goal.
0: So how many more do you have to go? How many stadiums are there?
1: So there's, what, 32?
0: Yeah.
1: I got four more.
0: You're close.
1: Yeah, L.A., I haven't been there.
0: So no Dodger Stadium.
1: Yep.
0: No Yankee Stadium.
1: Nope.
0: Have you
1: but
0: been?
1: That's a new one, so I still count that as.
0: Okay, so you've been to a Yankee. So what are the other three?
1: I haven't been to Houston, Arlington, and what's the other one?
0: You've been to St. Louis?
1: That's it. That's
0: St.
1: it.
0: St. Louis.
1: Yep. Because, yeah, last year when I went to the Reds.
0: Oh, you went to America?
1: Yeah.
0: Who was, I think, Godfather? Godfather said he went to a game there and said he enjoyed it.
1: Yeah, it was cool. It was cool. It was a good stadium. But, yeah, like I said, top for me right now is Pittsburgh. I never in my life would think I would say that, but, yeah, it's Pittsburgh.
0: Hey, Shacker, what is that stuff from Cincinnati? Is it Cincinnati chili or Cincinnati spaghetti? What do they call that?
1: Oh, Skyline chili?
0: Have you had Skyline chili?
1: Oh, yeah, man. that's a regional thing. I'll let them have that.
2: Now, it tastes like chili. It has
1: nah, that
2: taste.
1: Cinnamon is sweet. It's a regional thing. So,
0: well, when I was in Philly, I went to Army Navy with Travis. But what I liked about the setup there, and so you've been to Citi Field.
1: Yep.
0: I was amazed that like you've got like the basketball arena, the baseball stadium, and the football stadium. They're all right there, and then they got the parking set up. It's like, what a great sports town that is.
1: Exactly, and that's just because of square footage too. But yeah, that right there. I still like Pittsburgh over it, but yeah, you're right. That whole complex they got, that's a right model for what you want to have in a city.
0: Yeah, that blew me away. And then what my buddy, who's from Philly, told me is he thinks that the key to the Philly cheesesteak, like that's done right, it's the bread. It's the roll.
1: Yeah, definitely the bread. And that's one thing I'll give Philly. You know, New York is known for a cheesesteak, or actually it's a chopped cheese. That's what we known for. Yeah, Philly is all about the bread. It's just like if you go to New Orleans, have a po' boy. It's all about that bread. You know what I'm saying?
0: So with New York style pizza then, and you're from New York, what is it? Is it the water?
1: Yes.
0: Okay, explain that to me.
1: How, it's the minerality, man. It's the minerality, because once again, you got that New York tap water, you got the limestone, so you got a lot of filtering, but you also got a lot of minerals you wouldn't get from any tap in the country.
0: So that is why the crust in New York tastes different.
1: Exactly, and that's why you can go to any pizzeria, and it doesn't matter. You're going to have good pizza. I wouldn't even say mediocre. You know what I mean? Like, even if you go to, like, a dollar pizza shop, you're still going to get a good quality pizza.

0: is because everybody's going to judge on that right there. You know what I mean? So, like, yeah, if you don't have a straight crust, you know, if he,
1: yeah.
0: go ahead and put it up and it limps. Nah, that's not a New York pizza. Throwing that out.
1: So that's why the bagels are also.
0: Exactly.
1: Gosh, because I one of my favorite things, like the first time I sat down with a cup of coffee and had a New York bagel toasted, I was just like, this is the greatest thing I've ever tasted. Like, it was just one of those moments where you're like, I don't want to be rushed right now. I want to enjoy this.
0: Yeah, and that's the thing.
1: It's the water.
0: Yeah, exactly. It's the water. I'm telling you, growing up, I thought it was just a myth. But then going around and seeing what people call a bagel or something, no. That is all about the water. And if you haven't had a bialy, you need one of those. It'll change your life.
1: Okay. I want to talk about your story because it's an amazing story. But because you had told me this once. So you actually reached a point in your life where you're in Miami and you lose your job because the restaurant closed down and you're living out of your car that doesn't have good air conditioning.
0: Yep.
1: So explain to me how you hit rock bottom and now you're where you're at today. Because that process, I think a lot of people can relate to, but the perseverance that you displayed through that process is pretty amazing. So explain how things went down and how you wound up to now being a professor at Clark College.
0: Yeah. So, yeah, that was definitely a tough time.
1: How many years ago is this?
0: Wow. This is back about 21 years ago.
1: Wow.
0: Yeah, 21 years.
1: So you're mid-20s at this point.
0: Yep. Yeah, so yeah, I was about 25 at the time. Had a good job, right? Getting paid, you know, good salary, sous chef in a restaurant. And it's funny because the owners happen to be from New York. They opened a restaurant down there. And you know that old saying, you're only one paycheck away from being homeless.
1: Mm-hmm.
0: Yeah, I always thought it was a joke until it actually happened to me. So one day I'm going to work, and you see chains on the door. And then a note saying, we will be back. And that never, ever happened. So, yeah, from there, you know, it just spiraled. Like, I just could not find a job in the same area or the same place that I was living. You know, lost my apartment, living in my car. I wasn't talking to my family at the time. And I didn't really want them to know anything. So, literally, I just had to go ahead and figure out, you know, on my own.
1: Because you probably feel a little shame.
0: Oh, yeah. Of course, man. Of course. Because, yeah, I had all these expectations of being the next best chef and, yeah. you know, going to Johnson & Wales. Oh, yeah, you're going to this expensive culinary school. But, you know, life happens. You know, and that's one thing I realized. You talked about not having AC in Florida. Yeah, it humbles you. You know what I mean? To the point where, you know, YMCA, that was my spot to go ahead and shower. And I'm still going to work, you know, because I still had to eat.
1: Yeah.
0: You know what I mean? Working at California Pizza Kitchen, you know. So things like that. Humbling yourself to go from, you know, a sous chef at one point. Now I'm a line cook. You still got to eat, but. I already looked at that one or two things. Either that's going to go ahead and be the downfall of me, or I can use this as fuel and motivation to go ahead and be better. So always think about that.
1: Okay, so you go from a sous chef at a fine restaurant to being a line cook at California Pizza Kitchen. So what led to, like, give me the steps how you went from there in Miami to here. Like, give me the process.
0: Yeah, so, you know, I had to move from Miami at that point, so I moved back to Orlando. It was just one of them things that I just had to figure out where I was going to go. And I would tell you, the main thing that got me out of Florida was going through 3 hurricanes in 2 weeks. So, yeah, Hurricane Jean, Hurricane Francis, and Hurricane Charlie. Just going through that in 3 weeks, it was a sign to be like, okay, get out of there. So luckily I had an opportunity. And that's why I always tell my students, don't ever burn bridges. I had a friend, I was working for Club Med in Colorado.
1: Yeah.
0: So they offered me a job. They're like, hey, we got this position open. It's in Colorado. Can you be here in 2 weeks? I'm like, y'all find a way.
1: So and sure enough, that changed. You packed up and went to Colorado.
0: Yep. Colorado, Crested Butte, California. Never been there at all, you know.
1: But you're in Crested Butte.
0: Yeah.
1: That's where we went skiing out there in Colorado.
0: And that's what they know for. 14,000 feet up. I mean, like I said, it changed my life because, once again, if you're talking about elevation,
1: yeah.
0: Not only is the breathing challenging, but cooking. Yes.
1: It changes.
0: Yes.
1: Yeah.
0: It takes about an hour to boil 5 gallons of water because the air is so thin up there. So it was, like I said, it was another challenge. So that's kind of how I looked at it. I looked at it as motivation. Always looked at where I was at and how I never wanted to be there again. But yeah, it led me to that opportunity with Club Med. Worked with them through the Dominican Republic and then went to Oregon.
1: That's amazing.
0: You know, took a chance in Oregon, and I've been here ever since. You know.
1: So but why the Northwest? Was it an opportunity out here?
0: Yeah, it was definitely opportunity. I ain't gonna lie, I did chase a girl out here. I'm glad it didn't work out. You know how it goes. You know, met my wife out here, and you know.
1: Oh, you met your wife here?
0: Yep.
1: Where'd you meet your wife at?
0: So she's from the Dalles. So yeah, you know, met here. And it's just one of them things. And actually, two weeks ago,
1: just a random encounter.
0: Years.
1: It was just you just bumped into her one day?
0: No. So yeah, what's the app called?
1: Online.
0: Yeah, it was online. It was random, you know what I mean? But at the same time, you know, it just worked out. It just worked out. Match, there you go, match.com, way back in the day.
1: Love it.
0: Yeah.
1: did you know right away?
0: Oh, yeah. I could tell, yeah. It took a couple of weeks, or actually a couple of months. But yeah, we were just stuck to each other, you know what I mean? So that's just one of the things, you know what I mean? Yeah, I love her to death, and I couldn't be happier, man, you know? And for her birthday to be now with the Knicks is winning, everything happened for a reason, man.
1: That's right.
0: My good luck charm.
1: Yeah, and I love it. So the cool thing is, I would guess, based on, you know, what you went through, and your experiences, like to literally have no place and you're living out of your car. Like, think about what you're able to communicate to students who may be going through similar struggles or whatever. You've been there and done that, so you can truly relate to so many people that might come to your program now.
0: No, absolutely. And you're right. I've actually had that happen. I've had students in similar situations, and to the point where I have this rule of in my classroom is like, I treat it like work. So what I'll do is like, hey, whatever, anything's going on, if you're going to be late, give me a heads up, yeah. Right? Give me a text. Give me an email or something. And if I don't hear from you, that's why I'm going to go ahead and do that recon work. And I'm glad I do that, because once again, it's hard for people to, like I said, right? I didn't want my family to know I was, you know, without a home.
1: Yeah.
0: So think about a student coming up to you. But I've been able to break through because I've been vulnerable to them and telling them that, hey, you can be at the same position I'm at right now if you just go ahead and put it into work. And have a support system around you, because that's what it's all about. You got to find a support system.
1: Dude, the house, the elevation at the house we lived at in Colorado was 9,800 feet above sea level.
0: Okay.
1: And so my mom went through the same thing, because bread, all these different things she was trying to, cakes, all these things. It took her a long time to adjust to the altitude to get things right.
0: Yep.
1: It drove her crazy.
0: Nah, that's the thing. Baking, that's the science, and that's why I like cooking, because it's more of philosophy.
1: Yeah. Your philosophy is better than science.
0: Exactly.
1: All right, more with East Coast Earl. We'll keep things rolling. You got the Rip City Drive on your home of the Blazers, Rip City Radio 620.
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1: Boy, East Coast Ron, I just stumbled onto something. The WNBA does a horrific job of marketing their stars, right? They've got to get their act together. They got so many likable players in the league. They've got to do a better job of marketing their stars, because I've gone through YouTube and I've had a chance to pick up some interviews that they've done one-on-one where you get a chance to find out about the person. It's like they've got good personalities, well-spoken, funny. It's like you need more. If more people knew about the individual, I think more people would latch on.
0: Exactly, man. It's like, think about this with the Knicks, right? Most people, you don't say, oh, we hate the Knicks, even if you don't know about them. But it's about the story, likability. You got the Nova Knicks. You know, you got all of this backstory. So,
1: Yeah, and even though the Knicks don't have, like, this year's team, I wouldn't say they don't have that Patrick Ewing-type superstar. Brunson's becoming that. But that's why I started enjoying the Knicks, because I'd watch the Nova guys, Mikal Bridges and OG Anunoby and Jalen Brunson. And you see the way they play and how hard they play and the togetherness on the team. I started to like them, right? And when I like somebody, I will watch them and cheer for them. That's what it comes down to.
0: Exactly.
1: Even if you're not a fan of the team, if you latch on to certain players on a team, you can enjoy watching them play.
0: No, you are right. You're definitely right there.
1: You know, like I was the same way. Like, you know, growing up as a hardcore Bronco fan, like that was my team. But there were other players, even in division or around the league, that I would get to know, and I'm like, well, I like their story, I like what they're about, and I would enjoy watching them play, right?
0: I hear you.
1: And you're a big Liberty fan, aren't you?
0: Oh, yeah, I love the Liberty, man. I was there in, you know, 97, you know, when they had, what's the name, Teaspoon. Oh, my God, well, I can't remember names right here. You got me on the spot. But, yeah, Rebecca Lobo. Yeah, we just couldn't get over the hump because they had the Houston Comets. You know, Cynthia Cooper and all of them. So, yeah, but it's a great product if they would just market it. You know what I mean? Because basketball is basketball. You know what I'm saying? Of course, they can't, you know, you don't have dunks like that. But, yeah, Brittany Griner, you got a couple people that could do that. But, yeah, they need to market that game more because it's a very good game. I'm stoked about the Fire. You know, I even said that when he was going to come here to town. Like, it's, yeah, they're going to be good. They're going to surprise some people. And you see what they're doing right now. So, shout out to the Fire, no doubt.
1: All right, so I got to ask, someone wanted me to ask you this. When the Knicks won, did you shed tears of joy?
0: Yeah, I ain't going to lie, man. I actually got emotional in game four, man. I got more emotional game four because I'm thinking about what my dad would do. You know what I'm saying? Because one memory came through was when we watched them in 99. So they were the eighth seed, and Allen Houston with that shot heard around the world. I remember me and him right after church, we running home to see the game, and we got it in time for that fourth quarter to see that shot go front rim, back of the glass, and right in. So, yeah, just having that emotion there, and that was just the first, you know, the first round of the playoffs, and we became the first eighth seed to go to the finals. That right there, that feeling, and that's how I just thought about him and how he would react seeing OG drop that in, but also how you react, you know, game five and actually seeing the win again. That was emotional, man.
1: Did you think after the game four comeback that the championship was all but sewn up?
0: It was a wrap. I told you, I even called you after that.
1: He called me.
0: I said, hey, man, we just took this soul out. And then Wimby, he didn't even believe he was talking about. He says, yes, everybody knows that we're going to do it. Man, come on. And I'm sorry, everybody saying that, you know, he's a poster child. I haven't liked that dude since 2024. And I'll tell you why, man. If you remember, the Knicks played San Antonio, down in San Antonio.
1: Yeah.
0: Jalen Brunson scored 61. We lost in overtime. And when he tried to get the ball, what Wimby do? He threw it in the stands, man. Yeah. Yeah. And that was 2 years ago. So now I'm glad he got his medicine right there.
1: Yeah.
0: You know what I'm saying? He don't even want to talk to the media no more. I hope he's a Dan Marino of the NBA, man. That's what I hope. That's right. Hate, hate, hate, hate.
1: I love it. And what was great about Brunson in that closeout game in game five, like he was the one throughout the course of the game that when the rest of the team was struggling, he carried everyone on their back.
0: Absolutely,
1: he
0: man.
1: Was not going to be denied.
0: Nah, and you see, I love his even keelness. He never gets too high, never gets too low. That's how you got to be in the kitchen, man. That's how I am in the kitchen. It's like, it's stoic. They don't know if I'm upset. They don't know if it's doing good because it's always one way because you're always thinking about the end goal. You ain't worrying about what's in front of you. It's like, think about this. You have an angry, you know, crowd outside, right? Or you have things going wrong in the kitchen. Nobody cares about what's going on in the kitchen. I want my food.
1: Yeah.
0: So, yeah, once again, they don't need to know all that noise is about being even keeled and coming in, completing the mission at the end.
1: Well, what's great about Brunson, too, is, like, he accomplished what he set out for. Like, he came to New York for the purpose of winning a championship with the Knicks.
0: Yeah, man, and I don't know.
1: And he took less money to do it.
0: I was just going to say, I don't know how many other players in the NBA, because, you know, they're millionaires and they always going ahead and talking about, you know, who's better. But he's the 47th player in the league when it comes to 47, man.
1: Yeah.
0: Who's going to give up that much? LeBron wouldn't do that.
1: No.
0: KD wouldn't do that. Luka no. wouldn't do that. So that's what I love about him, man, is that sacrifice. He wanted to see the goal and knew the magnitude of the weight of that, bringing that championship to New York, man.
1: Yeah, and I got to give credit to James Dolan, even though it's painful. I credit him because, you know, he went out and changed the front office, got Leon Rose in, and then he made the change on the coach, and we all thought he was insane, and it turned out to be the right call, right? So he gets credit for getting it right, and Rose able to put the team together, and I thought it was genius that because Brunson made the sacrifice, then all of a sudden you're able to get the Villanova guys in there, and it makes sense to me because you have guys that were on the same team in college. They have that chemistry. And then you put them on the same team together in the NBA. And so the way they're able to work in those crunch time situations because they have an understanding of one another, you can see the difference.
0: Yeah, man. Continuity, that's important. Like I said, I'll equate that to the culinary industry again. It's like, hey, if I got somebody I worked with 10 years ago and I find out they're in the Pacific Northwest and they need a job, I'm like, oh, yeah, let's bring the band back together. So like the Blues Brothers, you know what I'm saying?
1: Yeah, yeah.
0: They brought the band back together and they did it.
1: I think continuity is one of the most underrated values in all of sports. You know, whether you're talking about an offensive line and having all five guys working together as one, or you talk about the Villanova guys with the Knicks and that continuity and the understanding they have with one another, it's a great value.
0: And yeah,
1: that's
0: absolutely.
1: And what I love about the Knicks, what they did is, by taking care of business in the earlier rounds and not messing around, you know, where you drop a game or two and it extends the series. Well, because they only played four games from like May 10th up until the finals, that extra time allowed OG to get healthy so he could do some of the things he did in the finals.
0: Yeah, that's crazy, man. Because if he didn't have that rest, we wouldn't even be talking about this right now. I wouldn't even be here right now.
1: All right. You got time to hang out one more segment?
0: Absolutely. Yeah,
1: okay, yeah, East Coast Earl is with us. And then after East Coast Earl, Ken Guffey's going to pop by. We'll get a chance to talk with him. But love it, man. How about them Knicks?
0: Yeah! Go, New York. Go, New York. Go.
1: What jersey you wearing? You got a Ewing jersey on?
0: That's right.
1: Oh, it's badass. Love it, man. You probably enjoyed seeing Houston and Patrick and the old gang back together watching it happen.
0: I just wish they would just squash the beef for Oakley.
1: What's up with Dolan? Can't he make it right with Oakley?
0: Nah, man. He's a billionaire. He ain't got to.
1: Oh, my gosh.
0: That's crazy.
1: You can't disrespect Charles Oakley.
0: I know, man.
1: That's one of the toughest dudes I've ever seen in the NBA.
0: Yes, that's when the NBA was real. No blood, no foul.
1: All right. East Coast Earl in studio. You got the Rip City Drive. And right now, East Coast Earl hanging out with me in studio as he gets ready to celebrate his wife's birthday, and he's going to take off on a little trip tomorrow. He'll be in Chicago next week. He's going to check out the Fire as they take on the Sky, and he's going to catch a White Sox game as well. So what do you think about studio? I came out and hang out in your spot. What do you think about hanging out in studio, brother?
0: Nah, that's what's up, man. Like, you know how you get an idea about what a radio studio is going to look like?
1: Well, yeah.
0: I'm blown away. I didn't realize you had this many things going on here, man.
1: I know, a lot of different things going on. The other thing that jumped out at you, too, and a lot of people don't realize this, like with the cluster, like all the different stations that are around, right?
0: Yeah, that's it just blew my mind, you know? It's like, you know, what they say in the industry, you know, getting to see how the sausage is made. So this is awesome, man.
1: Yeah, that's why I like, that restaurant that's down there on the Vancouver waterfront, 13 Coins.
0: Oh, yeah.
1: Have you been?
0: Yep.
1: Well, my favorite thing to do is to go there, and I sit in the captain's chairs where you're sitting right there at the bar looking at the cooks.
0: Yes, sir.
1: Because I like to see how the sausage is made. But we were talking about chemistry. Like, I love watching all of them work together and the communication. And you've got like four or five people working, you know, vigorously, and they have to move around each other and make sure that they stay safe. But they call out what needs to be dropped on the grill or on the, put in the... you know, the heat or whatever's going on, like to see that, I just think it's cool because it's the chemistry between those guys is really nice.
0: No, absolutely. On the line, there's a line cook, you call it control chaos.
1: Control chaos.
0: Yeah, it looks like chaos to everybody else, but it's like, you know, we got unspoken communication. So, yeah.
1: Now, you mentioned Elements, Chef Earl, as one of the spots, but give me another one or two spots that you like that maybe other people might enjoy checking out.
0: The Vancouver area.
1: Or Portland.
0: Portland, I could go all day. I'll tell you, shout out to Reel 'Em In. That's my favorite chicken spot here in Portland. So, yeah, right there on Division. Been going there for years, so definitely Reel 'Em In.
1: What's your favorite thing on the menu there? What do you normally grab?
0: It's all about the chicken and JoJo, so I have, like, the three-leg meal, you know. But anybody going there?
1: Now, with the JoJo's, do they have one of those pressure cookers that
0: the pressure fried, the broaster, that's right. So if you're in the Midwest or if you're in the Michigan area, you know about broasted chicken. So yeah, it's like literally a pressure cooker that fries.
1: Now I'm assuming, like, you were talking about how, you know, food costs is one of the things you teach at your, you know, culinary school. But chicken would seem to be one of the better items right now in terms of cost, right?
0: Oh, yeah, man. You look at beef, the cost of beef, cost of pork, all meat's gone up. Seafood's ridiculous. Chicken. That's literally the blank slate when you talk about a chef. Like, chicken, you could do it in so many different ways.
1: How would you describe a JoJo? Because it's not really a French fry. What exactly is it? I know they taste wonderful, but how would you describe that?
0: I'll just say it's a potato wedge. You know, it's almost it's got like a steak fry texture, but is as big as a potato wedge.
1: But without those pressure cookers, it wouldn't taste the same.
0: Exactly. It's all about that technique and the equipment.
1: I used to work, before I got into radio, I spent some time, you know, I'd work a few days a week out at Tom's Pizza in North Portland. And I remember when Tommy, he goes, come back here, you got to see this. Like, he was going to put JoJo's on the menu, so he got one of the pressure cookers. Like, he was so happy that he bought the pressure cooker.
0: Yep.
1: Those things are powerful, you know?
0: Oh, yeah, definitely. There's only a handful of restaurants that actually has it because, yeah, like you said, you got to invest a pretty penny in it, and you just have to have a product dedicated for that, too.
1: That's great. So what else have you got planned? So I don't know how it works with your schedule, but I'm assuming you get some extended time off during the summer before the fall quarter kicks off, right?
0: Oh, yeah. So I do work the summertime because we do have a summer session. It's 8 weeks. So I do the latter part. I split it with another professor there. So I work August. So literally I'm off on, after today, I'm off until August 3rd. So yeah, it's nice to have a nice little break to kind of reset and relax.
1: All right. And then you're going to be in Chicago for work. So, like, what is the convention you're going to go to in Chicago? What are you learning there?
0: So it's called CAFE. So it's a long acronym, but it's the Center for the Advancement of Food Service Educators. So literally is a think tank with educators in food from everything from K-12 to post-secondary. And it's a big think tank. Like, literally we have so many seminars, so many hands-on projects that we go together. But I always come away learning something out of that. And that's why I like going there, because it's just so many things that goes on that everybody is going through similarly.
1: Yeah.
0: But to actually have a couple of days of talk shop and just know that you're not crazy. Somebody else's experience in it is always refreshing.
1: Well, will you learn something, or you'll hear an idea where you can add it to your curriculum or bring it into what you're doing over at Clark?
0: Absolutely. And that's what this whole conference is about. It's literally called a retreat for that reason. So we can go ahead and, best practices, how to go ahead and teach better, how to go ahead student retention, how to look beyond the scope of the kitchen, how to make it, it's all about the buy-in of what we want to give to the students. So, yeah, it's nice to have like-minded people there rather than just going to some trade show where they're selling me a bunch of things.
1: You know, one thing I've been trying to do is, like, my parents, they come from a generation where they're kind of hooked on, you know, like, chain restaurants when they go out. Yeah. It drives me crazy because I try to get them to go check out local places, but they're always hesitant. Why is that? Is that just the generation in which they grew up in, where they like things being a certain way, or what's up with that?
0: Yeah, because if you look at it, right, in that generation, you know, you're looking at it, all these corporations say how hard cooking is. Let us do it for you. Let us do it for you. So, yeah, it's a convenience factor. Yeah, it does free up time where you can just go ahead and get food at a gas station now. But, yeah, we're reverting back to that whole motto. It's like, you know, you are what you eat, so why wouldn't you just go ahead and make the time to eat healthier, you know? So, I mean, I understand both arguments with it, but I enjoy cooking. I enjoy, you know, sustainability, mentally processed food. So, yeah, that's one thing that is important to me.
1: Have you seen that new place in downtown Vancouver? I think it's called Minari Market. It's a new spot. And what you do is when you go in, it's like an instant ramen store. So it was, I think it's a Korean lady that put it together. But you go in and you pick all the different, you can pick the different noodles that you want. And then you pick the toppings, and then you prepare it yourself, and then they got places where you can sit down and eat?
0: I have not, but I'm going to check it out now that you mentioned that.
1: Yeah,
0: wow.
1: It's brand new. It just opened up like a week and a half or 2 weeks ago.
0: Okay, all right. And now, so check it out.
1: Someone was explaining the concept to me, and so I went down there. I was going to check it out. I was just curious on opening day, but the line was wrapped around the building.
0: Oh,
1: and so
0: wow.
1: It's one of those deals where I drove by, I was like, what's up? And then I drove right out of there, you know?
0: I got you.
1: But I'm always interested in these new concepts. But the other thing, I don't know if you've seen these popping around on social media, but with the World Cup now, and you got all these people from different countries in for the soccer, what's amazing is, like, there's some people who are putting together videos because they're being exposed to American cuisine for the first time, like Texas-style barbecue.
0: Yep.
1: Or these different, like, one guy went to Cheesecake Factory. Like, they're literally blown away by the food and the barbecue and the offerings here in America. They're like, what in the world's going on here? But yep. I love watching it.
0: No,
1: to get their reaction.
0: Yeah. Yeah, it's just a different way. You know, in America, everybody gets what they want and is no ifs, ands, or buts about it.
1: So, what's your favorite style of barbecue?
0: Ooh, wow, man. You're going to put me on the spot there. Sticking to my roots, I would definitely have to say North Carolina barbecue.
1: That's what I thought you were going to say is Carolina barbecue.
0: Yep. So I would say North and South because it's almost a hybrid. I love
1: but
0: the
1: mustard
0: sauce.
1: But what's the difference between the two?
0: Okay, so if you're looking at Carolina, it's broken up into regions. So let's say it's mainly based on the sauce and the part of the animal. So like Western Carolina, they're going to be about the Boston butt, right?
1: Yeah.
0: And they're probably going to be more about the tomato-based sauce. If you go into the middle, the central part of the Carolinas,
1: yeah.
0: It's all about the mustard. So you get the German influence, so you get the mustard-based sauces, and they're going to use whole hog. And the same thing on the east. In the east side, you're going to do whole hog, but they're going to use a vinegar-based sauce. So that's kind of how you kind of differentiate it. But for me, I actually like to combine all of it together because it's all good. You know what I mean? It's all good.
1: That's great. And would you like... What type of sides do you like? I grew up eating fried okra from Oklahoma, cornbread.
0: Man. Yes, sir. So, yeah, traditional barbecue sauce. And I'll tell you, that's another reason why I have problems eating barbecue out here, because some people, they don't focus on the sides. And to me, that makes the meal. Barbecue, yeah, is going to be good. You know,
1: where have you gone in town for the best greens?
0: Oh, best greens. Whew. Oh, man. Besides my house, I would say, because I throw down on greens. I'll give him a plug. My man Marcus over there, Miss Delta.
1: Okay.
0: I do like his greens. But we talking about ribs, hands down, Matt's Barbecue. You got it on lock. Keep doing your thing, Matt.
1: Matt's Barbecue.
0: Yeah. Matt's Barbecue is legit. Podness, too. I got to give Podness pick because that's the first barbecue.
1: Have Podness? They have, the Frito pie.
0: Yes,
1: where
0: they
1: just open up a bag of Fritos and they put the barbecue on top of it. Like the first time I got it, I was like, I'm looking at a split open bag of Fritos. I was like, this is amazing.
0: Yes, sir. That's Texas for you. You know what I mean? So now they do a good job. And over there in the river, Daddy D's, he's up there in Woodland. He has a good product. And then, yeah, I think that's a...
1: Dude, that's a pretty good pull on your part to mention Daddy D's.
0: Oh, yeah, Donnie, yeah, he gives back to the community, but, yeah, he's been doing this thing for years, so I got to give respect to the OGs, you know what I mean?
1: All right, East Coast Earl, hanging out with us in studio. I just want to give you the best, man. Congratulations. Your Knicks got it done,
0: yes,
1: baby.
0: Sir. Go New York, go New York, go.
1: Happy 40th birthday to your wife, Erin. You get a chance to celebrate. You're going to go on a little trip tomorrow morning.
0: Yes, sir.
1: You got to go home and pack now.
0: Yeah, I know, man. I'm looking forward to it, though. It's going to be nice. So,
1: The cabin's nice, too?
0: Yeah. Yeah, it's going to be really nice, tranquil.
1: Looks like the weather's going to be good, too.
0: Yeah, it's going to be great, man. No, I appreciate you having me on,
1: I love
0: man.
1: You, man. You're the best, dude. Congrats.
0: Same here, man. Appreciate
1: you. Anytime. You're always welcome on the show.
0: All right.
1: All right, that's East Coast Earl, Chef Earl. And let's make sure I got the title right because I always screw it up. He is the tenured professor of cuisine management at Clark College.
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1: All right, it's now 3 o'clock. Chad here. Big news from the NBA. Dusty May is leaving the University of Michigan to become the head coach of the Dallas Mavericks. The Trailblazers are the only remaining opening in the NBA. And with May in Dallas, Mike Anori remains available, one of the Blazers' finalists in their coaching search. According to Shams, the Bucks are expected to deal Giannis before the start of tomorrow's draft, with Boston and Miami considered the finalists. And Shams is reporting that Trae Young expected to ink a four-year, $212 million deal with the Wizards. CJ McCollum remains with the Hawks on a one-year deal. That worth $21 million. Messi set a World Cup record with his 17th and 18th goals as Argentina advances to the knockout stage, 2-0 over Austria. Argentina is defending World Cup champ. Rip City Drive with Chad Doing is coming up next. PGA Dave going to join us. We have 4:20 to recap the U.S. Open, and we'll talk NFL with Ryan Edwards at 5:20.
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14: They converge on it very quickly. Balligan has a step on Shirkati. Balligan to the byline. Balligan into the middle. Dead! It's the United States once again on the board early.
16: It is being shipped.
17: After factual review, the goal scorer was not in offside position.
18: The 0-1, Vierling loops it into shallow right. It is sinking. Montgomery charges, dives, and he cannot come up with it. Riley Green scores, and Matt Vierling, he walks it off with a base hit into right field.
19: Wyndham Clark puts his ball down. We're a long way from L.A. But the same thing happened there that happened here in New York as Wyndham Clark wins his second U.S. Open.
2: Strap in. The Rip City Drive with Chad Doing starts now.

forgive me. I'm just enjoying a little Lover Boy right now. I think I was first exposed to them on American Bandstand with Dick Clark. Saturday mornings were always great for me when I was a kid because I was either at my grandma's house, my mom's mom, or I was at Nana's house, my dad's mom. And it was like a feast. I got to eat pancakes as many as I wanted, watch Saturday morning cartoons, and that would roll right into American Bandstand. And that's when I found out who Deborah Harry was. I was very impressed with that at a young age. And all the different acts that Dick Clark would have in American Bandstand. But the first time I saw Loverboy, I was like, I'm down with this. All right. Hope you enjoyed your weekend. We are experiencing some summertime conditions outside, which is fabulous. I have played so much golf over the last several days that I don't even know what to do with myself. My body is fatigued from golf, but I got to continue to push. I've got a big tournament coming up this weekend. It's at a place called Shadow Hills. Never been there, have no idea what the course is all about, but Nancy and I have another couples Chapman that we're going to attack this coming weekend. And of course, what really ticks me off, like this time of year, I don't normally pay attention to the forecast too often because every day is pretty much the same. Sunshine and the temperatures are anywhere from 75 up to 95. So I just don't worry about it. And then of course, someone's like, oh, I think it might rain on Friday. So I pulled open the forecast and I'm like, wait, what? And sure enough, there's potential rain on Friday, Saturday. So, of course, the only 2 days for like the next 20 days where it could potentially rain are the days where I'm going to be participating in this golf tournament. So looking forward to that. Had a wonderful Father's Day yesterday. Had a chance to spend time with my two kids, Kaylee and Isaac. Had a chance to spend some time with my dad and my mom. She called me and was like, hey, do you mind helping out because your father's having a rough day? I was like, what do you mean? And then all of a sudden it clicked. I was like, oh. And it was a difficult day for my dad because it was Father's Day. And it was the first Father's Day since my brother had passed away back in December. And so it was a difficult day for my dad, but I was able to spend time with him. I spent some time with Isaac. I took him on his usual Sunday trip to Red Robin. He thought it was great, and I was like, yeah, okay. He loves Red Robin. That's like his Sunday thing. He wants to go there. So I had a chance to spend time with him, spend time with my daughter, and just tried to provide whatever support I could for my dad. He's still, you know, going through that grieving process, and, you know, it's going to be tough because this was the first Father's Day without my brother Chris, and his birthday is coming up in September. That's going to be a difficult day. And then, of course, the first Christmas, all the big firsts without a family member. But it's really difficult to see my dad go through the grieving process. Now, it's a normal part of life, and we all deal with death and the grieving process differently. But my dad has been a rock my entire life. Not a man that shows a lot of emotion, doesn't really talk a lot. He's more of a thinker, and I respect that about him. But you know, obviously, when you have to bury one of your children, it's difficult. So it was a great Father's Day. Really enjoyed it. Had a chance to spend time with the family. And I hope that many of you had the same experience where you had a chance to spend time with family, hopefully be around your dad. And we saw that at the U.S. Open where Wyndham Clark won his second U.S. Open, won a couple of years ago at the L.A. Country Club and this time at Shinnecock. And it was great because he did not know his dad was going to be there. He lost his mom, but he still got his dad. His dad took the red eye from Denver out to Shinnecock and surprised him on the 18th green, which was a pretty cool sight to see. And Wyndham Clark, he tried to give up the tournament. He tried to give it away, struggled a bit in the final round, but in the end, he was able to scramble and get the job done. And it felt like everybody else, like Scottie Scheffler and all the guys who were chasing him, they just could never come up with the clutch putt or the big shot to really make the noise that was necessary. And Clark did a good job of, you know, finishing out the round 16, 17, 18. So pretty cool to see, though, his dad, you know, pop up. Also, I had a interesting experience this weekend, too. You know, I mentioned a couple of weeks ago that my daughter, did I tell you? I'm not sure if I did. She went on her first date and she's 16 and a half.
And she came to me and she's like, Dad, do you mind if I go to Oaks Park this weekend? I'm like, well, of course you can go. That's no problem. And I said, who with? And she's like, oh, this boy. And I was like, well, who's going to be there with the two of you? And she explained that it was going to be his mom and sister. And I was like, yeah, that's fine. I'm not letting her date one-on-one. I just can't really see any type of situation where that's a good idea, because I know what the intended outcome of that type of situation is, and I'm not cool with that. But she had a good time on the date. I did not get a chance to meet the boy that day that they went to Oaks Park, but this past weekend, he had some type of family function, and so I drove her to the restaurant and then picked her up. And she wanted to go and spend time. And so after I picked her up, he came out and I had a chance to meet him for the first time. Now, keep in mind, this is the first boy that has shown interest in my daughter. I don't know if you would call them boyfriend, girlfriend, but that seems like the direction it's headed. So in my mind, I did not want to like him at all. In fact, I think it's easy to say that I naturally wanted to hate this young man. Never met him before, but he's got interest in my daughter. So obviously, I'm on guard. Well, he comes out, shakes my hand, incredible eye contact, well-spoken. He had beautiful teeth, great smile. And I can honestly say that he was a nice young man. Like, he impressed me with the way that he approached me. First impression with him was very good. And so I was trying to find something that I could, you know, take shots at. So I was talking to him and I asked him, I said, so what are your plans for the summertime? And he's like, well, I have a job. I'm like, well, what are you doing? He said, I work with my grandpa and we do construction and painting for Clark County. And I'm like, dang, that's pretty good. And he told me that he has a car, but he cannot drive yet because he does not have an A and B average. He's got a couple of C's on his report card, so his parents are not letting him drive. So anyways, he seems like a responsible young man, as responsible as a 17-year-old boy could be. But I was impressed. So I did not expect that. I thought I would meet him, instantly start hating on him, and then try to come up with reasons of why my daughter should not spend any time around him, but that did not happen. And it was good. Good young man. And from what my daughter tells me, he is respectful to her. So that was an interesting experience. How many of you guys out there remember the first time that your daughter went on a date and you met that boy for the first time? Like, what was going through your mind? What freaks me out is just knowing what goes through boys' minds. There was probably a stretch of like 5 or 6 years when I was younger. I don't think I had a pure thought for like 6 straight years. And so knowing that about me and knowing what me and my boys at that time talked about and what we obsessed about, that's what freaks me out. And I try to explain that to my daughter. But anyways, good experience, good weekend. Coming up on the show today, a couple of different things. One, we're going to recap the U.S. Open and Wyndham Clark's victory with PGA Dave David Coleman at 4:20. And then Ryan Edwards is going to join us to talk some NFL at 5:20. But PGA Dave, and also I found an audio bite that we'll play for PGA Dave. We'll see if he remembers it. But there was one time where he called into the show and actually had conversation with SEC guy talking about his golf game and Smoothwater Country Club. So I'm going to play that for PGA Dave. He probably forgot or doesn't even remember the phone call, but I'll play it for him. It's pretty funny. So we'll do that with PGA Dave, and then we'll get his outlook on the Open Championship after the U.S. Open was played and played well. And Wyndham Clark gets another championship. And then we'll talk NFL with Ryan Edwards. We'll also talk a lot of Trailblazers today. The NBA draft is coming up tomorrow, so I'll kind of give you an off-season primer. The Blazers have no picks in the draft, so they're not expected to be players. I mean, I guess they could technically buy into the second round, but they do not have a first-round pick. But the good news is they have all of their picks moving forward. So the Blazers enter an off-season now where they have great flexibility. They have the assets and the ability to make an aggressive move and go big-game hunting. They also are not in a position to where they have to do anything. They could bring back their free agents and stand pat with the young core that they have, knowing that Damian Lillard is going to be available next year. That's a possibility. But it's kind of a good spot to be where they've got a new owner. The question I have is, does Tom Dundon want to make a big splash?
Like, does he really want to get after it and have a big splash and make something happen? And that's the answer that we're going to find. Also, I can tell you this, and this comes from a very trusted source that I got today, but the Portland Trail Blazers are expected to have a coach in place by the end of the week. Now, the big news was Dusty May, the head coach at Michigan, who just won a national championship. He is on his way to Dallas, and he's going to become the new head coach of the Mavericks. That reported by Shams. So with May going to Dallas, that means the only remaining opening in the NBA for a head coaching position is the Portland Trail Blazers. That also means with May taking the job in Dallas, that Minnesota assistant Mike Anori is available. And if he wants to be a head coach, it would seem like this is a match made in heaven. So the Blazers expected to have their head coach in place by the end of the week. Draft tomorrow night and Wednesday. It's a two-day event now. And the Blazers expected to have their coach. And then shortly thereafter, the offseason is going to begin with the kickoff of a brand new league year. Also, Shams reporting that the Milwaukee Bucks are expected to deal Giannis between now and the start of the draft tomorrow. They want to get it done before the draft, so that could come down anytime. And according to the reports, it looks like Boston and Miami are the two leaders in the clubhouse for a Giannis landing spot. The big question is, could the Blazers become a third team and net something of significance in that process? All right, 503-248-0620 is your telephone number. Whatever you want to talk about is fine by me. 503-248-0620. You can find me on social at Chad and Rip City. You got the Rip City Drive on your home of the Blazers, Rip City Radio 620.

All right, another question I have for you. And this is something that popped up on social media at the end of last week. And this is in regard to Tom Dundon, the new owner of the Portland Trailblazers. He's had a lot of success in business and obviously in the NHL, where his team, the Carolina Hurricanes, just won a Stanley Cup. And what I like about Dundon is he's a self-made man. He knows what it's like to basically have nothing. And then through his hard work, he was able to build basically an empire and got himself into sports, which is pretty cool. But I've seen some people suggest that his success in business and also the NHL does not correlate to potential future success in the NBA. And I just disagree with that. You know, for people like Tom Dundon, he's obviously very sharp. He's got a great business sense. And we know that he's learned how pro sports operates through his work with the Carolina Hurricanes. It doesn't mean that he's not going to have missteps or make mistakes along the way. But I do think through his experience, which is pretty vast, that you can make a pretty good suggestion and have an idea that he'll figure it out. And that's what I like about Dundon. He's going to put in the time. He wants to win. And I think through his efforts, he'll be able to figure it out, which is great. And the only real mistakes, if you want to call them that, that I've been able to identify, that everyone's aware of from the people I've talked to, and I've talked to a lot of different people who are in the know or at least are much closer to the situation I am. Number one, the coaching search. So from what I can gather from multiple people, there's an unwritten rule that in the NBA, you don't start calling potential candidates for a head coaching job until your coach has finished out or finished coaching the current season. So apparently Dundon was making phone calls before Tiago Splitter had finished his run through the play-in tournament and the first round playoff series against San Antonio. Okay. So he violated the unwritten rules. I can also understand from Dundon's point of view that, hey, I'm taking over a team late in the game. We're going to have to hire a head coach. I need to start calling guys and getting a handle on this situation. The other would be the two-way players not going to Phoenix. He later corrected that, and we saw them in San Antonio during the playoff series. And he admitted that on the podcast that he was on, where he said, hey, I just didn't understand the NBA game. In the NHL, we don't send extra players. We don't want the distraction, but the NBA seems to thrive and embrace those type of situations. So he's going to learn from the missteps. I mean, any owner is going to make them. Paul Allen certainly did. But hopefully with that experience and that you go through, and then with your smarts, you're able to put it together and figure things out, you know, quickly. Now, the good thing is that, you know, the Blazers are nearing the hiring of their head coach. I was told today that that's expected to happen by the end of the week. So I would expect a coach in place by Thursday or Friday, possibly sooner, but I think by Friday, we'll know who the next head coach of the Trailblazers is going to be. And Joe Cronin is still in place with the Trailblazers, which is good. Joe Cronin has gotten better day by day, year by year on the job as general manager. And he's also put the Blazers in a position to have plenty of assets to work with. So, like I mentioned before, the Blazers really are in a good spot. They can be aggressive and go big game hunting, or they can remain patient and allow the young core to continue to grow and just continue to wait until the right opportunity is there to pounce to get the big fish that you're looking for. So the Blazers, and when I mention flexibility, they are sitting in a good spot. And really, when you look at the way this summer could, you know, play out for Portland, they could be anywhere from like a big-time player, or they could be that third team in a three-team deal to pick up someone that they're after, or they can remain patient

0: and just continue to develop the players that they have and look to augment through free agency. I guess what I'm trying to say is that Portland's in a good spot. They don't have a pick in the upcoming draft, which starts tomorrow, but they do have the $15.1 million mid-level exception and the $5.5 million biannual exception. So they've got those tools to be able to sign players in free agency, or they can use that or use those as tools to absorb players through potential trades that could be coming. The salary cap for the upcoming season is going to be $165 million. The tax line sits at $201 million, with the first and second apron set at $209 and $222 million. So the Blazers right now with their cap situation, their current payroll is $170,197,298. So there you go. So they're above the cap, barely, but they're over $30 million below the tax line. So financially, the Trailblazers are in really good shape right now. Their free agents are Robert Williams III, Matisse Thybulle, Blake Wesley, all unrestricted, and Caleb Love is a restricted free agent. Shaedon Sharpe and Tamani Kamara begin the first seasons on their rookie extensions, and that adds trade value with reasonable four-year contracts, meaning one of those two pieces, Shaedon Sharpe or Tamani Kamara, could become a part of a deal if Portland decides to go big game hunting. And this goes back to the roster having not just those two, but multiple players with contracts that could be very tradable, or especially if you're going to go big game hunting and you're bringing back a player with a big number, it could put them in a position to be a player. Scoot Henderson's going to be eligible for an extension until the last day before the regular season begins. So Portland could look to get something done long-term for Scoot, or they can wait until next summer and let him hit restricted free agency. So the Blazers have 12 players who are currently under contract for next season, and 14 is the league mandate. But the most important thing is, after missing out on the draft this year and having that pick conveyed to Chicago, the Blazers have full control of all of their tradable first-round picks between 2027 and 2033. So the Blazers have access to all of their picks. They have total flexibility with those picks, and they've got multiple contracts on the roster that are very tradable, which could be very helpful if they want to get a deal done moving into the future. And as I mentioned before, you know, Portland could look to maintain continuity, re-sign their free agents, which would keep them under the cap tax, and bring back the roster that went 42-40 last year, knowing that you got Dame coming back from the Achilles injury. And the flexibility, because of where they sit money-wise and with all of their picks and having some tradable assets, they can be patient and develop. They always talk about internal development, and they've got some veterans on the team, or they can actually go out and engage with discussions to bring in a big player. Like I've said, my dream scenario with potential trades over the next couple of weeks would be the Blazers being a third team in that Giannis deal to where they can land Jaylen Brown. You know, I've gone back and forth in my mind thinking about Giannis, and that's just not the player I want the Blazers to deal for. And I don't think the Blazers are players for Giannis, but the main reason why I don't want Giannis is his age, 31, he's going to be 32 during the season next year, this upcoming season. He's had some injury issues. His game is predicated on, you know, physicality. He plays more above the rim. He's not exactly a Jokic type. Does not solve the spacing issue because he's not a great shooter. And because of the concerns with his body, not knowing how many more years of elite basketball he's got left, you would have to give up a ton of assets for him. So it's more a risky maneuver. But also, I'm not going to give up multiple assets for a player that won't agree to re-sign. Now, if Giannis was all about re-signing in Portland, you can get him set up on a long-term deal, then I would absolutely look into it. But in the end, that's not my first choice. But Jaylen Brown, in a potential multi-team deal, because the Celtics obviously are dead set on, you know, getting Giannis. They want Giannis. He would probably fit the Celtics really well because you could put him on the floor with four guys who can space and shoot, and it's going to work out pretty well, I would guess. And the Celtics most certainly in a deal involving Giannis would have to give up Jaylen Brown. Well, maybe Jaylen Brown could be moved on from the Bucks to Portland, and that's a way for the Bucks to get their picks back. But Jaylen Brown is younger. But what I like most about his situation, not just his game and the fact he's a great two-way player, but you would have multiple years, three of them, of team control. So you're giving up assets, but you're getting a player who's a high-level NBA player, and you've got multiple years of team control, which is great. And his ability to go both ways, physical player, good defender, can shoot. He can create his own shot. Like, he's got a lot of the tools that you want to see in a basketball player, which is pretty nice. So I like where the Blazers sit right now. They've got their tools. They got all their draft picks moving forward. They've got contracts they can utilize to be able to make a big deal happen, or they can remain patient and just wait. Now, some of the players who are going to be available who could be targets, you know, for that mid-level exception, and that's $15.1 million a year. The Blazers will have access to the full mid-level. The Blazers, Hornets, Mavericks, Clippers, the Memphis Grizzlies, the Milwaukee Bucks, the Pelicans, the San Antonio Spurs, the Utah Jazz, the Washington Wizards. Those are the teams that have access to the full mid-level exception. Some of the players who would kind of fit that mold, Quentin Grimes from Philly, John Collins with the Clips, Robert Williams III. That could be a potential to re-sign. And Williams is an interesting player because I think he's got value. But, and he did say, and he was honest in his exit interview, he was like, hey, I've enjoyed my time here. And he was asked about what his priority is going to be. And he's like, well, money's definitely going to be a priority. So you're not going to be able to get Robert Williams on the cheap. But maybe you do look to get him back with the mid-level exception. And maybe he wants to stay in Portland because with the training staff, they found the happy medium. They figured out a formula for how many minutes he should play, when to give him nights off, and he was able to be healthy and productive throughout the course of the entire season. And as a result, he felt better. His mental health was better. He was a difference maker. And I thought a really good 1-2 punch with Donovan Clingan. Robert Williams is a valuable vet. You know, maybe you look to bring him back, and maybe he wants to be here because the Blazers found that sweet spot for how to utilize him and keep him healthy, which has been a big challenge for him. But you can see when he's on the floor healthy, even in limited minutes, ultra productive. Colin Gillespie, Kelly Oubre, Mitchell Robinson, Luke Kennard, Rui Hachimura, Nikola Vucevic, and Kobe White. Those are some of the names you would look at in that category. Players who are expected to be on the trade block: Ja Morant, Domantas Sabonis, Miles Turner. Miles Turner's a delicious big who can spread the floor. Cam Johnson, Lou Dort, Julius Randle, Michael Porter Jr., Isaiah Joe, Zach LaVine, and DeMar DeRozan. So there you have it. That's kind of what we're looking at this summer. And we'll see what these teams can do. 503-248-0620. Some of the above mid-level exception free agents: Austin Reeves, Tari Eason, Walker Kessler, Peyton Watson, Quentin Grimes. 503-248-0620. Let's go out to the phones. Pat in Portland wants to chime in on the Rip City Drive. Pat, appreciate the phone call. You're up. What's on your mind?
1: Hey, bud. Hope you're doing well. Like your interview last week, and I had two questions real quick. Number one, dealing with the Blazers, you know, we went through that staffing cut, and they said they cut around 70. Do you know if they've hired anybody back, either past people or new people to fill some of those positions, or were they just automatically not going to be refilled? That was first question.
0: Okay, what's
1: second
0: number two?
1: Question. Number two, I think that the Blazers going forward need to automatically, the owner, need to keep Joe. I think Joe is the actual glue that's going to keep this team functioning in at least the next 2 to 3 years. And if the owner cuts him and wants to go a different direction, and I hope Joe doesn't want to leave, I hope, because we're sunk. I seriously believe that. I think we need to keep him here because he's a good go-between between the owner learning and the team, and I think Joe will do what he can to put the best product on the floor, and you know, that's coach and players.
0: Yeah, I got it. No, I'm with you. I'm a big fan, Pat, of Joe Cronin, and he's here. He's in place. He's not going anywhere for the time being. Joe Cronin's done a very good job. He's very easy to talk to, very smart. Like, he has worked his tail off. What I love about his story is that he started out with the Blazers as an intern and has slowly worked himself all the way to the top to where he's the general manager. That's pretty awesome. His story is terrific, but he has done a great job in deals, standing firm, restocking the cupboard with assets and putting them in a position to where, like I mentioned before, they can be aggressive and go after a big fish if they want. But at the same time, they can be patient. I don't think they feel like they have to do anything right now. If it's there and it makes sense, they can pounce. But if not, they can remain patient and continue with their internal development. So Joe Cronin's done a great job, and I like him. And he's not going to go anywhere right now. He's in place. And there you have it. So I'm confident that Joe Cronin's going to remain. And I forgot his second question. What was the first question? Crapola. Oh, it was about the layoffs. So of the layoffs that took place, I have not heard of the Blazers making any replacement hires since they went through their round of layoffs. I mean, I don't anticipate that. I think Tom Dundon was very clear on what he's looking to accomplish, and that is by eliminating jobs that they thought were redundant, they're going to give more responsibility to fewer people, and they think in that process they're going to be more productive. And I have talked to, you know, a couple of people within the organization that actually support, you know, a number of the cuts because they do think it's going to make them, you know, more productive. And then I think what happens is anytime you go through, you know, cuts, as time moves on, you may notice that we need to add a person here or we'll add a person back here. So I think it's always going to be a work in progress as time goes on. But I think they're excited about where they're at because they are going to give more responsibility to fewer people. And they think from that people will be more productive and enjoy their jobs more. That's a formula he truly believes in. All right, 503-248-0620. You can jump on board if you'd like. We're going to recap the U.S. Open with PGA David Coleman coming up at 420. We'll talk some NFL at 520. I am enjoying the sunshine, too. It's awesome. You got the Rip City Drive in your home of the Blazers, Rip City Radio 620. And they're only-

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0: And the tweet that was sent to me by Jeff Workman, Shaka right now is playing Benny Mardones' Into the Night. Give me a little volume on that. All right, I gave you the background on this song recently on the show, and I'm going to pull it up again. This song right here that you're listening to is not the original cut of the song, but it's a unique song because it charted at two different times. This here is the 1989 version. This is pretty awesome. Mardones originally released Into the Night back in June of 1980. The song peaked at number 11 on the Hot 100 for 2 weeks that September, logging 20 weeks on the chart before falling off in late October. Mardones was unable to duplicate Into the Night's success and is considered a one-hit wonder. He also went to Miami to work from a studio there, and I think the rock and roll lifestyle derailed him. In 1989, a Where Are They Now Arizona radio segment spurred by LA DJ Scott Shannon to add the song to his playlist, ultimately returning the song onto the national charts. On May 6th, this time it peaked at number 20, the first week in July, adding 17 weeks to its previous run of 20 for a total of 37 non-consecutive weeks. Into the Night was a hit on adult contemporary radio this time as well, where it spent 19 weeks and also peaked at number 20 on the chart. The original recording is in C minor. Shortly before his 2017 retirement, Mardones performed it in B minor to accommodate his aging voice. Now, I bring this up because this song is awesome and it's one of my favorite all time, but it's also accompanied by the creepiest music video ever. Now, Shaka, you've seen a lot of music videos like I have. It is number one in terms of creepiness, right?
1: Yeah, yeah. You can feel that this video should be banned from the airwaves, but thank God for the internet. Nothing gets banned from the internet.
0: Jeff Workman reached out to me just a couple of days ago. He said, Chad, I should have taken your advice and not watched this video. Creepy AF. I told you, don't watch the video, Jeff, and you watched the video. Oh, my gosh. It is creepy. It's the creepiest video I've ever seen. We also played his explanation, but I don't have time to get into that, so my apologies, of course. Scotty Bethune chimed in to say my shirt is stupid. That's because I'm wearing a Dodger shirt, and he loves the Giants. Also, Ellick Boy chimed in, the Bonsai Burger is my kid's favorite. Yeah, Isaac loves Red Robin. It's like his favorite place to go to. And he gets a plain burger. He's changed it up, though. He's adding things to his palate. So now he gets a plain burger, but he wants onions. And then they put the campfire sauce on it. So plain burger with onions and campfire sauce. And then he wants his veggies on the side. And then he eats a bunch of the steak fries. And he always gets a Cookie Monster shake to go. That's how he works it. Jeff reaches out and says, how alarming is it that the Trailblazers don't have a coach with the draft being on Tuesday? Well, I talked to someone that's in the know last week, and they told me that they don't need to have a coach in place by the draft. And I said, is it necessary to have the coach in place by the start of the new league year? And I was told they would like to have their coach in place by the start of the new league year, but it's not necessary. And the reason why is because they haven't hired a coach yet. The draft kicks off tomorrow, and free agency is right around the corner at the end of June with, you know, the start of the new league year. And the reason why it's not alarming is the Blazers front office has already put in the work in terms of what they're looking for, what they want to accomplish, what they want to do. And so it's pretty simple that they don't have to worry about, you know, getting the input from the coach because they've already done the homework with the moves they want to make. Now, obviously, having the coach on board is going to be helpful, but it's not necessary. So is it alarming, Jeff? I don't think so. But as I mentioned before, I was told by a very trusted source today that they are expected to have their coach in place by the end of the week, Friday. So I would expect the Blazers to have their coach named by Friday, which means that coach will be in place for the start of free agency. And remember, the reason why it's not important to have the coach in place by the draft this year is that the Blazers, well, they don't have any draft picks. So there's nothing going on for Portland tomorrow or Wednesday in the draft. Now, could they be a part of a trade? Yes, but they do not have draft picks, and I do not expect them to try and buy into the first round, because to get into a spot where to get one of these players in a very deep draft, the price is going to be too high. All right. I appreciate your time. You got the Rip City Drive, 503-248-0620. And if you're listening to me, this is a public service announcement from yours truly. If you have not seen the Benny Mardones video for Into the Night, do not go home and search it. 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You do not want to watch it. It's not going to do you anything. It's not going to make your life better. You're just going to watch and be like, wow. All right, 503-248-0620. Don't be like Jeff Workman and watch the video when I told not to. Come on, Jeff. All right, you got the Rip City Drive.

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0: All right, Haunted Horse apparently just watched the video with Benny Mardones into the night. Hey, Chad, that video is so cringe, it should be arrested.
1: What, for warning him?
0: That video is the creepiest one that I've seen. And there were a lot of bad videos back in the day. But the weird part about those videos, like when MTV first became a thing or Night Tracks on TBS, Shacker, I don't even think the artists knew what they were doing. They were just trying to jump on board with everyone else so they could get their music on MTV.
1: Yeah, you don't deserve to be arrested. You watched it so other people don't have to. According to Kevin Smith, movie director, a lot of those early 80 videos were directed by porno directors.
0: They were?
1: Yeah, because they had the tech, they had the cameras,
0: yeah,
1: and the know-how how to make videos.
0: Well, he wasn't suggesting I should be arrested. He's saying the video itself should be arrested.
1: Oh, okay.
0: They should put the video behind bars. Well, that would make sense then if you had porno directors dealing with the music videos. Maybe that's why you came up with some of the, well, the very weird videos that we saw. And looking back now, I understand, just like I do with a lot of things, why my mom did not want me watching MTV. Chad, that's inappropriate. We don't want that on in the house. I remember one time Uncle Howard was he's a great man. That was my Nana's brother, and he lived in Tulsa, Oklahoma. He was the guy that worked at the hospital, the osteopathic hospital where I was born, which is now like the Oklahoma State Medical Center in Tulsa, Oklahoma. He worked there as an administrator for years and years. And he was the guy who helped facilitate my adoption with my parents. And, you know, back in the day, mid-70s in Oklahoma, I think adopting children was a lot easier than it is now. And I think I've shared this story before, but my dad jokes because I always ask him, like, how much do you have to pay all the fees and everything for me to be adopted? He's like, I don't think it cost me a darn thing. So, like, I was cheap. And so I joke with my dad. I'm like, well, you get what you pay for. But that's how it went down. So basically, this is all I know about my adoptive parents. So I know that they were young. I don't know the exact age of my mom, but she may have been pre-18, like maybe 17. But they were young. And I think my dad, my biological father, may have been in the military. But they were very young. And I think they were not well off, not much in terms of means. And so this young lady came in and wanted to give me up for adoption. Well, the doctor, Dr. Shepler, who ended up being my doctor until we moved away from Oklahoma. Nice guy. I've spoken with him recently. I reached out to him. Well, he basically was going to step up and adopt me, but Uncle Howard was like, well, let me check with Jim and Paulina, those are my parents, and see if they have interest in another son. They'd already adopted my brother. And so he spoke with my parents, they were on board, and then the rest is history. So I'm sharing this because my Uncle Howard, because of that connection and him helping facilitate the adoption, like, he and I have always had a good connection. And he recently passed away, but he was a great man, and he worked at the hospital for years and years. And he and I have always been close, and we would maintain contact over the years. I would call him, and we'd have conversation. He was part of I think they call it the Manor House. But anyways, he ran like this soup kitchen in Tulsa. I had the chance to go back and visit family for my Nana's 90th birthday. And I had a chance to work at the Manor House for a day. And so I would help support the Manor House. But, you know, he did a lot of good work with different people. He cared about people and wanted to make a difference there in the community. But he was the one that helped facilitate the adoption. And now I don't even remember why I was talking about this in the first place. What was my original reason for bringing this up? I don't even remember now.
1: Music videos.
0: Oh, music videos. So anyways, Uncle Howard, because we were close and, you know, he treated me like a son. I would spend time at his house during the summertime because I loved hanging out there because I was close to his two kids, Todd, his son. He was like the crazy cousin. He had his own truck, and he would drive really fast, and he was into, like, thrill anything. If it involved a roller coaster, a big-ass water slide, or whatever it was, my cousin Todd was in. He was crazy. He's still crazy. Great guy, but he is up for any type of an adrenaline rush at all times. So he was great. And then my cousin Lisa she's a sweetheart. So I loved hanging out with them. And at the time, Lisa's boyfriend, Randy, was a big-time basketball player. So we would go play hoops, pick up hoops all the time. So I loved hanging out at Uncle Howard's house. But one day, I'll never forget, I think it was level 42, Something About You. I was watching music videos at his house. I think it was either VH1 or MTV. And Uncle Howard came in the room and he's like, Chad, we don't watch that in this house. And he maybe turned it off. But I was like, that's a bummer. That's a great song. I was like, Uncle Howard's a great song. But he was just like, he thought music videos were the devil. He really did. I think he thought it was going to pollute and rot my brain. So he made me turn it off. Thank God it was not Into the Night that was on. He would have really been freaked out then. So there you have it. Uncle Howard would not let me watch music videos. My mom did not approve of music videos. And Bo Derek is the reason why HBO got taken out of our house and off the TV. I was in on the ground floor of like cable TV. And I remember when we first got cable TV and it had like HBO. And then my brother and I were watching the movie 10 with Bo Derek. And then my mom came in and that's when HBO left the house. It was a quick process. I was like, Mom, what's the problem here? It's just Bo Derek. Maybe she's not worrying much of anything, but Mom, it's just Bo Derek. It's no big deal. She did not like that either. So there you go. Mom and Dad, straight and narrow. Uncle Howard, definitely straight and narrow. There you have it. So instead of watching music videos, my Aunt Vicky was a great piano and organ player, so she would play music for us. Let's go out to the phones, 503-248-0620. Trailblazers. A lot of people are wondering what's going to go down over the next couple of weeks. Let's go to Evan in Portland. Evan, appreciate the phone call. You're up on the Rip City Drive. What is on your mind?
2: Hello, how are you doing?
0: I'm fabulous, man. What's up?
2: Okay, Blazers need to get Kevin Durant. Everyone else in the market is wishy-washy. I feel like they're saying on ESPN that the Bucks and the Celtics or Miami is a two-team ordeal. And I feel like if we can't get anything out of that, let's just pivot and get Kevin Durant. We need that scoring, that automatic bucket getter. You've seen in the playoffs that, you know, at times, Denny, he couldn't do anything. It was Drew. He couldn't do anything. So I feel like we need a go-to scorer, a veteran, someone who could just plug in and get a bucket, you know, because we have a tremendous defense. What do you think about that?
0: Well, I'll tell you what I think about that. One, that's a great phone call, Evan, so make sure you call in again. Kevin Durant, something I've talked about with Sean Hyken, our Trailblazer insider, where he's one of those guys where there could be a marriage breakup. Oh, I got some audio I got to play from Kevin Durant. He's straight delusional. The way these young players or these current crop of NBA players are trying to rewrite history is insane. So Kevin Durant be crazy, but he's a great baller. But I think with the burner accounts and the way things went down in Houston, they could be looking at maybe a divorce. But I would like Kevin Durant a lot because, one, you could probably get him for a lot less than someone like Giannis. In fact, I don't think. I know you could get him for cheaper than Giannis. But what I like about Durant, the guy's like a 50, 40, 90 shooter. 50% from the field, 40% from three, and 90% from the line. He helps them in a big way with his ability to shoot. He's one of the best offensive scorers I've ever seen in the history of my life watching NBA basketball. And, you know, he can get a shot up over anyone. And what I like about his fit or potential fit with a team like Portland is that you bring KD in. He's not the type of guy who's going to be your vocal leader in the clubhouse, in the locker room. That's not him. That's not the way he rolls. So I think maybe with strong leadership like Dame or Jrue Holiday, guys like that who kind of set the tone for the team, KD can just settle in and ball and then have as many burner accounts as he want. And everything will go fine until he starts cracking guys on the current Trailblazer roster with his burner accounts. And then when asked directly about it, he'll say, I don't have time to get into that Twitter nonsense. The stuff that he was putting out on Twitter on his burner accounts, it's wild. Just openly cracking guys. I love it, but, you know, it's a little bit odd. But I'll get to his audio. He was saying some crazy stuff about the time he joined the Warriors. It's like, what, bro? You kidding me? Let's go out to Blake in Portland. Hey, Blake, I appreciate the call. You're up on the Rip City Drive. What's up, man? Fire away.
3: I didn't know that there was an incident in the locker room last year at Oakmont after the tournament was over with involving Wyndham. I didn't even know it happened. Can you give me some detail?
0: Yes, I can absolutely do that. Thank you, Blake. I appreciate that. Yeah, Wyndham Clark. And I'll save that, and I'll get into that before we talk to PGA Dave. 503-248-0620. But there are some people who were rooting against Wyndham Clark for his past transgressions, shall we say. And I'll give you the details on that when we come back. But I thought Wyndham Clark, you know, no one around him or chasing him could come up with a big putt with a big shot. And he found a way to nut up in the end and get it done. So I'll give you the details on the other side of Wyndham Clark's indiscretions. And then PGA Dave, David Coleman, will join us to talk U.S. Open and recap the event. And what a great finish it was for Clark, who won the tournament, his second U.S. Open, and was surprised by his dad. You got the Rip City Drive. PGA Dave's coming up next. I'll give you details on Clark as well.

0: game, man. I've heard you play at that Smoothwater Country Club. I mean, are you good enough to take your game to the pro level, man? I mean, are you going to be out there in a couple years teeing it up against Tiger and Lefty and Ernie and all those guys? Because it seems like, you know, as much smack as you talk about football, I've heard a lot of smack you talk about golf, too, down south there in Houston. So I want to hear what you got about your golf game. Are you good enough to go to the big time? That's my question.
1: You know, that's a good question. That's a good question. Finally, a good question. Yes, carrying right now 5-0 with the Smoothwater Country Club, where I am a member. And, I'm pretty handy on the member guest. A couple of years, I had Curtis Strange come in with me. He was my guest. And we did a pretty good number on Smoothwater Country Club. Let's just say that. I'm carrying about a 5. No, I will not go play professionally. I like to stay on Robert Trent Jones courses. Don't worry, hippies, you don't know what that means. Let's just say they're really good golf courses, here in the South. And yes, I will not be going pro, but I will continue to take people's money out on the golf course because, like the SEC, when the putt means something, I get the cheese.
2: All right, let's go out to the phones. Joining us once again to recap the U.S. Open, our PGA pro, David Coleman, is back. PGA Dave, what's up, brother? You remember that phone call?
3: I sure do, Chad. That was awesome. Wow, that guy, he was a legend back in the day. Yeah, I remember him going on radio shows all over the country. What a great guest he was.
2: Yeah, I love it. PGA Dave is with us. Well, before we get to the tournament itself, I had someone call before the break to talk about Wyndham Clark's indiscretions beforehand, but how would you best describe him before he seemed to get things under control?
3: I think he's just really cocky, Chad. I think he's really cocky. He's brash. I think he says what's on his mind. I think he definitely had anger issues. I think all this stuff happened, and I think now he's got to really figure it out. He really seemed like he somewhat figured it out, the way he acted yesterday, that final round. The fans were getting after him and everything like that. I think there's no doubt that, he's a guy that's been polarizing, to say the very least. He's got a lot of Patrick Reed in him. I think he's a guy that's not afraid to speak his mind, like you brought up about what he said at the Masters, at the par 3 contest. So I think he's a great player, but I think he's a guy that, when you have that high of a profile in the PGA Tour, or you're a professional athlete, there's a certain way you got to carry yourself. You say certain things, people are going to remember that kind of stuff.
2: Yeah, there's no question about it. It was interesting. He was the wire-to-wire leader in the tournament this weekend. And the weird part about yesterday, Dave, I'm not sure what you thought, but it sure seemed to me like, he wanted to give the lead back, but he was able to stabilize as he got deeper into the round yesterday. But all the guys chasing him, they just couldn't seem to come up with the big shot or the big putt at the right time to put pressure on him.
3: Totally agree with you, Chad. Yeah, and I think that goes into the golf course, too. Shinnecock, the greens are not easy. It plays more like a links course, so there's so much uncertainty when the ball hits the ground there. And I think, too, the winds were enough where it was challenging for these guys to really, hit the right shot into these greens. There's a lot of uphill shots, downhill shots, so that's where it plays different than a links course that we see overseas for the British Open. So I think there's no doubt that, when you're playing a golf course like that, you've got to be spot on. And we saw, even that putt that Clark made on the 16th hole at the end, that putt, barely went in the hole. So there's no doubt. I mean, your game has to be razor sharp to really play well and to, be effective on that golf course, especially on a Sunday of the U.S. Open.
2: What did you think about some of his work late in the round to get out of that fescue and to get up and down? Like, he was teetering on disaster, but, man, when he got himself into trouble, he did a good job of getting up and down.
3: It was incredible, yeah. I mean, there's no doubt about it. Nothing. It seemed like, the bigger the moment, the more the pressure, he rose up, and under the gun, especially that lie on 16 where he pulled the tee shot, he hit it way left. Everybody probably thought, okay, this is the Wyndham Clark of old where, he gets frustrated, he gets angry. He hit a great shot out of the fescue. He hit a wedge that had a ton of spin on it. I thought that ball was going to go over the green. And then he makes probably one of the biggest putts of the tournament to give himself a 2-shot lead. And then, I mean, even after that 3-putt on 17, to come back on 18, he muscled it out of the first cut of rough, got it on there, hit at a great lag putt there to tap it in to win. It showed a lot of guts, a lot of maturity, and a guy that is a big-time player that can, I think, really be a force on the PGA Tour for several years to come.
2: What respected me, too,

0: We've all played golf, a lot of those par putts that he was able to make to save par, those knee knockers, in the first three rounds, he just made putt after putt after putt. It's not easy to do that, but he kept his nerves in check.
1: He did, yeah, and especially considering how, the grass there on the greens, Chad, you could see how short they cut those greens there for the U.S. Open at Shinnecock, and I just think the biggest thing is when you make those putts, the confidence in your game goes up so much more because now you've gotten out of trouble. You're saving pars when other guys in those situations might make bogeys. It gives you, so much more confidence. And then especially on a golf course like that where you're going to miss opportunities, you're going to miss shots because it's so demanding. And there were so many areas where there were runoffs on the sides of the greens, behind the greens, that if you missed, your ball would run off the green. You could make a bogey pretty easily. So there's no doubt that his short game all week really was at the highest level in the world, especially as demanding as that golf course was.
0: We're talking to PGA Dave, David Coleman, recapping the U.S. Open. Wyndham Clark is now a two-time U.S. Open champ. Well, one of the guys you mentioned before the tournament that could show well was Sam Burns, and he was right there nipping on his tail. He finished at 3-under, one shot back. What did you think about Burns' performance?
1: Yeah, great week, Chad. I think he's a guy that's got, a tremendous game. His ball flight, he hits that left-to-right cut shot that works great in major championships. But I think the biggest thing is, when he needs to make putts in the clutch, we've seen this, at Augusta this year. We saw it last year at Oakmont. We saw it over the years that he just doesn't make enough big putts, coming down the stretch. And that's the one thing I'd like to see him win more on the PGA Tour. He's got all the talent in the world to do it, but he just hasn't won enough, for a guy of that stature yet. But I think there's no doubt he can win a major championship. This guy's a big-time player. He had a lot of good shots. And it was disappointing to see him not make a couple of those putts at the end. Hopefully this is an experience where he can build on this and eventually get a major one day, because I feel like he's got the ability to do that.
0: All right, what held Scottie Scheffler back this week?
1: Oh, just his putting, man. I mean, there's no doubt about it. I mean, his putter was ice cold there on the weekend. It seemed like I thought he hit the ball a lot better. He didn't seem like he had that miss to the left as much. And I felt like his irons were a lot more dialed in, especially on the weekend. But he missed way too many putts. And that was the one thing that, at times over his career has proven when he finishes in the top 8 or 10, his putter's a little bit off. So I think that was the one thing that held him back. But incredible that he could play his B game and still have a look at it to win on Sunday at a U.S. Open. That was cool to see that, even at, he's not playing his best, he's still able to be a factor in the tournament.
0: What else jumped out at you that you noticed over the course of the 4 days at the Open?
1: Yeah, I think, the guy I'll give a lot of credit to is Joaquin Niemann. This is a guy that obviously took the money from the Saudis to play the LIV Tour, and he made an 11. That was part of a two-shot penalty there on the first day for throwing a club. He could easily packed it in. We know the money that those guys made playing the LIV Tour. And he came back. He had two rounds in the mid-60s over the weekend. So this is a guy that's probably saying to himself, hey, I got to prove to myself that I can still play with the best in the world. And, I don't technically have a place to play next year. So I think he knew that he had to bounce back, and he showed a lot of resolve and a lot of guts there. So that was a great week for him. And, I think the golf course too, Chad, I think the big thing about the U.S. Open is for years we've always said how the USGA kind of leans on this. They want everything to be around par. They don't want to see real low scores, but I thought they did a really good job in setting the course up. They didn't get the greens burned out. They didn't lose the golf course like they did in 18 when Koepka won there. I thought it was a really good test and a really fair test overall.
0: Yeah, that was pretty good. I really enjoyed watching the guys have to manage their way through the golf course. I guess what I like about the U.S. Open, Dave, is that they have to really make good decisions, and they have to be very accurate and precise with their shots, because if you're not, the damage is going to be punitive. You get in that rough, even if you're just in the first cut off the fairway, it changes your next shot dramatically. I like seeing those guys in a position where they have to be precise and make good decisions.
1: Yeah, oh yeah, strategy is a huge part of it. I mean, you saw some guys using irons off the tee, and there's been a lot less of that the last several years, Chad, because of the analytics, and we're seeing more and more guys try to play kind of like Bryson plays, where you hit a driver way down near the green, and then, you have a shorter shot in. But a couple times guys did that, on that 10th hole, and they got almost too far down there, too close to green on an awkward line. It was tough to spin the ball and keep it on the green. So I think there's a lot of strategy involved to play that golf course, and that's good to see that it wasn't just a bomb and gouge fest. And I think there's no doubt that's why some of these golf courses still work, you know, even though they've been around for, you know, over 100 years or so.
0: Speaking of bomb fest, a rough showing for Bryson DeChambeau.
1: Yeah, there's no doubt, Chad. I mean, something's going on with him right now. You know, you hear a lot of rumors with all these guys would live, where these guys going to go play. I think I've heard, you know, I've heard a lot of people say his swing looks off. I think the biggest thing, too, with him, Chad, is I don't see how you can play, you know, and hit short shots, you know, with a 7-iron length club. That's really hard to do, especially when you're inside of 100 yards. And a guy who hits it as far as Bryson does, you're going to have a lot of wedge shots. And, I mean, you think of trying to hit a lob wedge with a 7-iron length shaft. That's pretty hard to do. So I think Bryson's got to get that figured out because, to me, he's got a lot of those in-between shots where he's got to take something off of it. It's hard to do with a longer club. And then I think the other thing he has to figure out, Chad, is he going to really continue to try to play for a living? Does he want to be more of a YouTube guy and be like a guy that just goes and does these exhibitions and creates all this content on social media? What is Bryson's deal going forward? He might have the biggest question mark of anybody coming off a LIV because all these other guys know they're probably going to try to go back and play the DP World Tour, try to get PGA Tour events or maybe even Korn Ferry events. But where is Bryson going to go? So Bryson has a lot of question marks about his future.
0: Yeah, there's no question. You can see it in his game, just not playing with the same type of confidence we've seen in the past. We're talking with PGA David Coleman. All right, so what's next? So we look ahead to the Open Championship now.
1: Yeah, it should be fun at Birkdale there. Should be great. You know, it's a golf course you need a lot of strategy on, a course where a lot of different kind of guys have won there. Ian Baker Finch won there, Jeff from a long, long time ago. Jordan Spieth won there, his last major. It's hard to predict the British Open because the years we've seen where the weather was good, the cream kind of rises to the top and the best players have a great chance to win. And then we've seen so many underdogs like a Paul Lowry, Ben Curtis, Ian Baker Finch, who I mentioned. We've seen, a Costantino Roque almost won at St. Andrews and took down John Daly over 30 years ago. So you really never know, Chad, before you get over there, because the weather is so different over there. The game is played so much more along the ground, and the bunkers you really have to avoid. It's like playing, you know, the bunkers over there are the equivalent to water hazards on our courses here in the U.S. So it's always unpredictable. It's hard to say. Obviously, I think Scheffler is going to be a factor. I think he'd love to go back-to-back because, let's face it, he's only had one win this year. That's a down year for Scottie Scheffler. Even though he's near the top of the FedEx Cup list, definitely Scheffler would like to get another win. And I think the other thing that's going to be interesting to see is, this U.S. President's Cup team, you know, who's going to be on this team? There's a lot of question marks with that. A lot of guys, you know, I think like Chris Goddard had a great start to the year. He's played okay since then, but I'd like to see him get back into top form because I think he's a guy that could be a big contributor to this team. I know Wyndham Clark now for sure. Should be a guy that would be on that team. And then, you know, I think there's a lot of unknowns, too, like for who Brant Snedeker is going to take for the President's Cup when it's at Medina in Chicago in the fall. So can't wait to see, you know, how all these guys, play this summer because I think there's a lot of uncertainty. And, I think we right now it's hard to say who's really the top player in the world because there's a lot of guys that have played good, but then they've been inconsistent at times as well, like Matt Fitzpatrick. I mean, here's a guy who's won a bunch this year on the tour, and then he had a horrible weekend there at Shinnecock when a lot of people had high hopes for him. So it's going to be a very uncertain thing, and I think that's kind of good for golf right now because there's a lot of guys coming back from LIV, you know, we think, and then, you know, who knows with all these guys that have stayed. It's just good for the game, and I think the more parity and the deeper fields, it makes it exciting to watch.
0: All right, PGA Dave, David Coleman here on the Ripsey Drive. Dave, as always, I love talking golf with you. Enjoy your week, and then we'll catch up before the Open Championship.
1: You got it, buddy. Yeah, thanks again, man, and I really enjoyed you having me on.
0: Thank you. I love Dave. That's a good guy right there. Open Championship will kickoff July 16th. All right. Let's go out to the phones real quick. Mike in North Portland wants to chime in about the Wizards. Mike, I appreciate the call. What's on your mind?
2: First, Chad, I just got to say, pretty amazing. Are you following any of this World Cup action? Whoa, dude. I mean, it's a little messy, but, you know, we got through it. Your guy, Lionel Messi, I know you can't stop talking about World Cup. You love it. You consume it yourself with it. All-time leading World Cup goal scorer. Anyways, on to real business.
0: No, but that was a big deal, though. I mean, not only are they the defending champs, but I think it was his 17th and 18th goal that he scored in that victory over Austria. Like, props to Messi, man. That guy's a super stud.
2: I mean, I want to give Ronaldo a chance, but that first game he played was abysmal in that draw. They play again tomorrow. Portugal gets a chance. He gets a chance to redeem himself tomorrow. But I don't know. I mean, five goals already Messi has. How can you? It's not even close anymore. I mean, unless Ronaldo just lights the world on fire for the rest of the Cup, the debate's not. I don't think there's a debate anymore. I think it's Messi by a mile.
0: Hey, Mike, let me ask you a question. Before you get to basketball, let me ask you a question about World Cup. So, you know, obviously, I'm like most of the kids that grew up in the States where I played soccer a lot when I was younger. But in terms of sports viewing, you know, I always gravitated towards football, baseball, basketball. So, like, who got you into World Cup? Like, how did you become a big soccer fan?
2: So, I'm going to be 100,000% honest. Our Portland Timbers did. You have to find, at the base of it, sport, pretty much, right?
0: Yeah.
2: You enjoy the sports you enjoy. But you have to find a love for it. And I think it was the Portland Timbers. I'll tell you what it was, Chad, and every Portlander should do this. There's a few things every Portlander should do. This is one of them. Go downtown Portland and see a match when the Seattle Sounders come to town. It doesn't matter who's good that year or bad. Both teams are good. Both teams are bad. That stadium is packed. It is loud, and it rivals the best Blazers playoff atmospheres I've ever been in. Easily fell in love that day, and then I gained a respect or appreciation beyond that for the top tier. I'm not watching, lower league, Premier League or, English Soccer League matches, but I am paying attention to the big stars now, the big games, realizing what it means on a global scale. So I would say the Portland Timbers got me into it.
0: That's moving awesome. On,
2: the Washington Wizards have been an absolute dumpster fire for, I don't know, checking the watch ever. Trae Young is like the biggest name anymore. Him choosing Washington, I think, helps. And man, when they, number one pick, they tanked for it this year. The future's not looking so bad there in Washington. They got Trae Young now. You got Alexander Sarr already there. If you can convince Anthony Davis to sign a deal that works for both sides, you got Anthony Davis. You also have the number one pick in the draft tomorrow. Things don't look quite as bleak anymore. So that's really just what I wanted to say. Oh, also, add on top of that, the biggest free agent, well, he makes himself a free agent every year, from the DMV area. A lot of people forget that he's from there. Kevin Durant. If Kevin Durant was to become a rental down there, or up there in the state's nation's capital, that'd be quite interesting, Chad. Anyways, go Ronaldo. We'll take your comments off the air. Bye.
0: All right, appreciate it. That's Mike in North Portland. I'll give you some details on Anthony Davis. One thing I do know right now is I think 70% of the Wizards' cap is tied up into Anthony Davis and Trae Young. That's insane. But I've got some insight on Anthony Davis. I'll give you all the latest details on what we're looking at in terms of, trades, players, where guys are headed. We'll get to that next. 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
0: All right, so here's the latest with what we know, according to Shams. The Milwaukee Bucks want to have a deal done involving Giannis before the start of tomorrow's draft. And according to the reports, Miami and Boston are the two leaders right now to land Giannis. Trae Young is going to sign a four-year, $212 million deal with the Wizards, which would mean he and AD would take up like 70% of their cap, which is crazy to me. Like, that's a lot to invest into Trae Young. And we're seeing more reporting that the Trailblazers could have interest in Anthony Davis. Now, this is something I heard going back to, you know, prior to the trade deadline. I was told by a very good source that the Blazers had interest in Anthony Davis. And this goes back to the same source that informed me that, you know, Tom Dundon's from Dallas. One person that he's close with is Nico Harrison, the former general manager of the Mavericks. And so Nico could be one of those guys that, you know, Dundon, you know, talks to, you know, talks hoop with, right? So I heard about it then, and I have heard more about AD, but he could be a guy that they're eyeing. And obviously, the Blazers are going to need a center or a second center. If it's not going to be Rob Will, then, you know, maybe that guy is AD. 503-248-0620 is your telephone number. We'll talk NFL with Ryan Edwards coming up at 520. Let's go out to Raider Mike. Raider Mike, what's up, man? Fire away.
25: Benny Mardonis. Cocaine Benny. His penchant for young girls.
0: He went to Miami. He was supposed to continue to record down there, but after the success of that song, Into the Night, he derailed into the party scene, unfortunately.
25: Yeah, we've discussed this over the years. He's a... what a power voice. I can actually do that voice, but I have never done it in with an audience, because it's just like... in the opening... lyric, she's just 16 years old, leave her alone, they said. And right out the chute, Benny's like, I mean, just, what are you doing, Benny? Benny couldn't handle Miami. That's okay.
0: Well, I wouldn't be able to handle Miami if I had a bunch of money in my pocket and I was down there during that day and age. I would have derailed too, probably.
25: Well, I was in L.A., not Miami, when I was that age. And, yeah.
0: But the reason why it came up, Jeff Workman reached out to me on Twitter and was like, hey, I should have taken your advice and not watched the video. I'm like, I know. That's why I told you not to watch the video. So Jeff made the mistake of watching it, and now he's creeped out, understandably.
25: Well, it's a horrifying video, man.
0: Yeah, don't watch it.
25: directed by porn guys. So I had to watch it. I was 10 years older than you. It was all over MTV. So I was forced to watch Benny Mardonis and his weird excesses. So anyway, he is what he is.
0: Hey, how happy are the locals with the Hurricanes winning the Stanley Cup?
25: Oh, dude, they they got in my face. I'll put it that way. You know, I told you I was the only Golden Knight guy. And I took it, you know, with grace. They beat us. They were a way better team, man. Those last two games, they killed us. They outskated us. They outshot us. We looked old. I mean, the Knights started to look old. So it is what it is. You know, they've been to three cups in 9 years. And that's impressive for a team that's been in the league for less than a decade. So they know my team. But yeah, Carolina deserved it. And I love a small town state like this. Raleigh, North Carolina is a pretty small city. You know, winning something like that, it's very Portland-like.
0: Yeah.
25: So, no, I'm happy for it, man. No, if my team ain't going to win it, I want the Kings. I want the Panthers to win here. The Hornets are just incapable. They're just a really bad franchise. I like the Wizards. What that dude says, Wizards are going to come on. No. The Wizards are one of those teams that is just going to suck forever. Hmm. I don't know what it is about them. They just, that's who they are. They can't draft. They can't get good coaches. They had a cool name, the Bullets, and then they changed it to the Wizard, which is kind of like a clown name, you know? Who wants to be a wizard?
0: I know.
25: Wizards are made fun.
0: No, it's a weak name.
25: And their uniforms are horrifying. And the old Bullets uniforms, when they wore them with Unsell, what, 78? Those were beautiful.
0: No, I agree. I love the old school Wizard uniforms are the best. Or not Wizards, but the Bullets uniforms. 503-248-0620. We're going to talk football with Ryan Edwards coming up at 520. Hope you're enjoying your Monday afternoon. You got the Rip City Drive.
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0: All right, what's going on, my friends? It's now 5 o'clock. Chad here. We start with the NBA. Dusty May is leaving the University of Michigan. He'll become the head coach of the Mavericks. Trailblazers now the only remaining opening for coach in the NBA. And with May going to Dallas, Mike Anori remains available. He's one of the Blazers' finalists in their coaching search. According to Shams, the Bucks are expected to deal Giannis before the start of tomorrow's draft. Boston and Miami are the two leaders in the clubhouse. Shams also reporting that Trae Young is expected to ink a four-year deal with the Wizards worth $212 million. CJ McCollum gets a one-year deal with the Hawks, $21 million. And Messi has set a World Cup record with his 17th and 18th goals as Argentina advances to the knockout stage, 2-0 over Austria. Checking the Major League scoreboard. Right now, the Tigers on top of the Yankees, 5-1 in Detroit. Top of the sixth. Top of the sixth in Tampa. Royals 2, Rays 1. And the Rangers bottom of the fifth in Miami on top of the Marlins 2-0.
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